Green Sky Bluegrass right there with a track called Merely Avoiding here on the North, 103.3. And started off this week's show with William Elliott Whitmore from his album Radium Death. That was Healing to Do. And William Elliott Whitmore, I was just told, is coming to Duluth. He's coming out to Wusso's Concert Cafe there on August 1st. You can get tickets now. Except you're not be able to get that first bar seat because Christine Dean grabbed that already. But I can't believe he's playing there. He puts on a great show, so go check that out. Well, I am your biweekly host, Starfire. Glad to be here with you on the first show of summer. Might not quite feel like summer, but I do spy some 80-degree days coming up. In the meantime, let's get back to the music. This gentleman is coming to town this Sunday at the Park Point Art Fair. He's headlining the Sunday lineup. He's out of Minneapolis. He's been here many times. Eric Koskinen. This is 6-pack of beer and a pack of cigarettes here on the North.

Well, that's a fun one there from Gray Delisle and Brennan Lee. You've Got My Heart Doing a Tap Dance. That's from It's All Her Fault, a tribute to Cyndi Walker. Chris Stapleton before that, Starting Over from the album of the same name. And some music by an artist coming to town on Sunday, Eric Koskinen. The album is America Theater, and that was Six Pack of Beer and a Pack of Cigarettes. Not that we necessarily endorse the smoking, but great song. Let's get to the weather here. Tonight, we're looking at about a 30% chance of showers, mainly before 8 p.m. Patchy fog overnight, otherwise mostly cloudy, low around 47 degrees, northwest winds 5 to 10 miles an hour. Tomorrow, there will be a slight chance of showers right around noontime, otherwise mostly cloudy with some gradual clearing and a high near 68, east winds around 5, just about a 20% chance of rain. Tomorrow night, increasing clouds, low around 49 with light east winds. And looking out towards the weekend, Park Point Art Fair, Saturday and Sunday, there are some chances of showers and a little bit breezy, but highs on Saturday in the upper 60s and mid-70s on Sunday. So get down there and check that out. Of course, the North sponsoring the music over the weekend. And yours truly and the band Father Hennepin playing Sunday morning at 11 a.m. So come check us out. Let's get back to some music here from Mr. Jeff Tweedy, his release from last year called Twilight Override. This is Western Clear Skies here on the North.

From the album Weird Tales, Golden Smog, right there, and the name of the song, To Call My Own, here on the North. And that kind of wrapped up the two songs before that. We had new music from the Jayhawks, Keeping Our Heads Above Water, from their upcoming release, Sanctuary Park, due in August. And of course, Gary Loris in Golden Smog, part-time there, and Jeff Tweedy with Western Clear Skies, and the album Twilight Override came out last year. Also, Jeff, a member of Golden Smog. Cute little funny set for you all. 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

New music from Shaky Graves right there. When the Love is New. It came out last winter, February-ish. Before that, something from Mapache. That's M-A-P-A-C-H-E. And the album Swinging Stars. That was What a Summer. And new music from River Shook. Country Angel there from the upcoming release Lost Without Your Love. Got something now from one of my faves, Bobby Gentry, and the album Fancy. This is the title track here on The North, 103.3.

Slender, I write to let you know you always were my favorite, the greatest, and that still goes.

From her album Sweet Western Sound, that's Tanya Tucker and a track called Letter to Linda here on the North 103.3. Pieta Brown before that with Sonic Boom from Remember the Sun. And little Bobby Gentry for you there with Fancy from the album of the same name. Wow, we're getting close to the top of the hour. Got a random vinyl pick all queued up, ready to roll. In the meantime, here's something from some Minnesota boys. Pertnier Sandstone. No news. It's good news here on the North.

Tammy Wynette and George Jones there with the classic Livin' on Easy Street and their album We Go Together. That's here on the North. And Pertner Sandstone, no news is good news. Well, it's 8 o'clock here on the North, 103.3 WDSE-FM Duluth. Also streaming online at thenorth1033.org. A great way to catch the show if you're out walking about or something like that. But right now it's time for the random vinyl pick. And pulled a fun one today, I think. It's Buffy St. Marie from the album Fire and Fleet and Candlelight. This track, written actually by Joni Mitchell, but kind of a good song for Duluth in the summer. This is Song to a Seagull here on the North. This is your random vinyl pick.

Ola Bell Reed here on the North from the album Ola Bell Reed and Family. Name of that song, You Led Me to the Wrong. Kathleen Edwards before that with Summer Long from the album Back to Me. And your random vinyl pick this week, Song to a Seagull. That was Buffy St. Marie. And the album Fire and Fleet and Candlelight came out way back in 1971. Well, welcome to the second hour of the North Country Jukebox. I am still your biweekly host, Starfire. Glad to be with you. And we're going to jump right into some music from Margot Price and the album Strays. This is Bend to the Mountain. You're listening to the North.

From her album Mantras, that is Katy Pruitt here on the North. Name of the song, All My Friends. Nico Case before that from Middle Cyclone. This Tornado Loves You, that's your tornado warning of the year. Margo Price before that. Bend to the Mountain from her album Strays. Tornado safety, it's an important thing. Currently in the Duluth area, it's about 59 degrees. And tonight, what can we expect? About a 30% chance of showers. Ending about now, actually. It could be some patchy fog overnight, low around 47 degrees. Tomorrow, mostly cloudy, gradually becoming sunny, and a high near 68 with light east winds. Tomorrow night, clouds sort of coming back, low around 49, and those east winds still staying real calm in the evening. Friday, partly sunny, high near 67, with some gusty winds up to 15. Friday night, mostly cloudy, low around 49. Looking out at the weekend, Saturday, high in the upper 60s, mostly sunny. And Sunday, showers likely in the afternoon, but a high near 72. Be sure to check out that Park Point Art Fair, the musical stages being sponsored by the North. And once again, Father Hennepin hitting the stage Sunday morning at 11 a.m. Let's get back to the music. I'm going to do a little three-song set of some bands playing this weekend.

I'm With Her. The album Wild and Clear and Blue, that was the title track here on The North. And it's one of the acts performing this weekend at the Blue Ox Music Festival over in Eau Claire. Say hi to Christine Dean if you go. The song before that, Kurt Vile, his new album, Philadelphia's Been Good to Me. That was Chance to Bleed. And Love Me Any Old Way, that Valerie June from Owls, Omens, and Oracles. Aspirus Health, say that again, Aspirus Health serves the people and families of northern Minnesota, Wisconsin, and upper Michigan with preventative health care, annual screenings, and immunization services. Details at aspirus.org. Plowing right along on the old jukebox this week, going to kick it off with something way back, and Mr. Johnny Cash. This is I Still Miss Someone. 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
1: Wanda Jackson, right there from Rockin' with Wanda. That song called Cool Love here on the North. Hank Lachlan, before that, A Good Woman's Love. And Mr. Johnny Cash, I Still Miss Someone, started off that set. Coming up at top of the hour, Road Salt Radio will kick off, Student Run Radio. And right now, got something from Rhett Miller of the old 97s. That's right after this.
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From the album For Jimmy, that was Boy Golden and Mountain Road here on the North. The War on Treaty did Are You Ready to Love Me? And started off that set with Rhett Miller, Come As You Are. That's featuring Evan Felker. That about does it for me this week. Thank you for spending these last couple hours enjoying the music. I'll be back in a couple weeks. In the meantime, here's some music from Bellwether. Hey, have a happy 4th of July, and we'll see you soon.

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0: This is folk singer Michael Jonathan. Join us on Woodsong's Front Porch. This week, in the shadow of Gene Ritchie, the great Appalachian songwriter, is Carla Gover. And from the hay farms to record deals, Charlie Overman. Plus an amazing Woodsong's kid. All of this and more on this week's broadcast of the Woodsong's Old Time Radio Hour.
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0: At least a third of the public believes that aliens regularly visit Earth, despite no credible evidence to support the idea.
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1: Hey, yo, we was having a ball, and, you know, they asked me to get on the mic, and they asked me, can I kick it? 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

0: 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I'm Nick Spitzer. 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

0: This is folk singer Michael Jonathan. Join us on Woodsong's Front Porch. This week, in the shadow of Gene Ritchie, the great Appalachian songwriter, is Carla Gover. And from the hay farms to record deals, Charlie Overman. Plus an amazing Woodsong's kid. All of this and more on this week's broadcast of the Woodsong's Old Time Radio Hour.
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0: The Great Lakes Odyssey. Enjoys a Great Lakes great read. One book, one community. John Cal Freeman, author and poet. Ann Moser on building Great Lakes great read. Sally Cold-Mish, the best part of us. Joanne Robertson, Anishinaabe author on the Great Lakes Odyssey.
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1: Man, I felt like I was living in a haunted house because the neighborhood was just hot and humid and the windows are open. 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And, you know, I'm just like, man, what is this, Transylvania?
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and Jimmy Lee with Like You Really Mean It, closing out the overnight here on the North, 103.3 WDSE FM Duluth. 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I'm wearing a sports jersey of a team that doesn't exist anymore. My name is Luke Morvec. I'll be with you for the next 3 hours. This is Northland Morning. I hope you're doing well and waking up A-OK today. Looking all the way ahead into the 8 o'clock hour, we've got National Native News. We will revisit our somewhat recent conversation with dad band The Jolly Pops. They've got more shows in the Northland. I'll tell you about those in the 8 o'clock hour. And we've got a new MN Reads with writer Eva Adderley about the new magical realism illustrated novel Raised. That's going to be at 8:20. In the 7 o'clock hour, we're going to get to the sound check at 7:45. At 7:30, we'll talk about more warblers today on For the Birds, and we are going to talk about a sci-fi classic on MN90 today. In the 6 o'clock hour, on Earthwise Electric Cars, some new taxes and an elimination of subsidies. We'll have Randy Simon dig into that. And at 7:30 on Stardate, we'll hear a little bit about the Scorpions' Stinger. We've also got a stretching song and a word scramble in the 6 o'clock hour. So get ready to wake up your body, wake up your brain, and have a wonderful day here in the Northland. Well, let's see what's going on with the weather. Could be some patchy fog this morning. Partly sunny is the expectation for the a.m. hours, and a chance of sprinkles this afternoon, though it should be sunny skies. Highs are going to be in the lower 70s. We'll do a deeper dive on the weather right around 6:30, but let's do the tunes right now. Yeah, let's get them spinning. Let's get the toe tapping. Here is Clem Snide going back 6 years to 2020 with the song Roger Ebert. Enjoy the tunes, and thanks for keeping it dialed up to 103.3.

Hey, I get it, Melissa. Winters in Minnesota aren't for everyone. Melissa Carper, ramblin' soul. When it gets cold up here, Melissa takes to a different hemisphere. That one from 2022 off of the album of the same name. Thanks for tuning in to The North 103.3. Waxahachie before that, that tune featuring MJ Lenderman, right back to it off of the album Tiger's Blood. We also heard from Will Hoag, Sweet Misery, and we started things out with Clem Snide with the tune Roger Ebert. A lot of, there's a certain amount of depth to that song that really kind of gets to me, like just delivering somebody's last words and how there might be some sort of, epiphany upon those last moments of life, and maybe Roger Ebert had such an epiphany. That's my takeaway from it, at least. My name's Luke Morvec, with you until 9 o'clock today. This is Northland Morning. Happy Thursday. We're going to get to Stardate in just a bit here, but first, a few more tunes. Davina and the Vagabonds up next, always a favorite of mine. A little Minnesota music, this one from 2019 off of the album Sugar Drops. It's Mr. Big Talker. Enjoy!

0: Some later 80s stuff from David Bowie, 87 from Day In, Day Out, here on the North, 103.3. And new stuff from Case Langviers before that. We heard Accidental Tattoo, and it was Davina and the Vagabonds. Starting out that three-song set, we heard Mr. Big Talker from 2019. Well, right now, just about, creeping up on 6:28 on this Thursday, June 25th. My name's Luke Morvec. This is Northland Morning, and let's get to the weather. 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And weather-wise, we are looking at a mostly cloudy morning, maybe some patchy fog in those a.m. hours, and then mostly sunny with a chance of sprinkles this afternoon. Highs are going to be in the lower 70s, a little bit of north winds, 5 miles per hour. Those will become east this afternoon, so not much to talk about. Probably not enough for kite flying even. Tonight, mostly clear, lows in the upper 40s, and then Friday, partly sunny. Highs are expected to be in the lower 70s. Right now in Duluth, clear skies, 50 degrees, some fog rolling through Grand Rapids where it's 52. Hibbing right now, partly cloudy and 48, Two Harbors clear, 46. To our south, we've got temps of 46 and in Cloquet and 54 in Hinckley. Looks like Cloquet's got the fog going on as well. And if we cross the bridge to the Badger State, we'll find more fog in Superior, Wisconsin, where it's 45 degrees. Otherwise, low 50s. 51 in Ashland, 53 in Hayward, 54 in Siren, and lots of cloudy skies. Well, in about 15 minutes, we'll get to Earthwise. Randy Simon talking about taxes that are being applied to people who have electric cars. Some subsidies also disappearing. And we'll get to that and all the details therein at about 6:45. We've got a word scramble coming up after that, so right around 6:50. If you get a piece of paper and pencil ready, you'll be able to play along. That's coming up in about 25 minutes. And a stretching song in about 10 minutes' time. We'll get our bodies ready for the day. But presently, we got to do some cosmic travels here. Time for a little 3, 2, 1. Blast off with Stardate on the North.
1: Stardate, June 25th. Two stars that sound a bit scary peek above the southern horizon on summer nights. Together, they form the Stinger, the end of the curving body of the Scorpion. The stars are Lambda and Upsilon Scorpii. Lambda is the brighter of the two. It's also the more complicated. It consists of three stars. The system's details are a bit uncertain. That's largely because its distance is uncertain. Estimates range from about 365 light years to almost twice that range. Without a good measurement of the distance, it's tough to figure out how big and heavy the stars really are. We do know that the system consists of a tight binary, two stars that orbit each other once every 6 days, plus a third star that orbits the others every 3 years. One of the stars in the binary is much bigger and brighter than the Sun and 10 to 14 times the Sun's mass. That means the star will end its life with a colossal explosion. Its close companion is maybe twice the mass of the Sun, but it's not yet fully formed. The distant companion is another big guy, roughly 8 to 10 times the mass of the Sun. If it's at the high end of that range, then it too will explode as a supernova. If not, its fate is less certain. It could become a supernova, but it also might expire in a more gentle process, a fate similar to the Sun's. More about the Scorpion tomorrow. Today's program was made possible by Bob Smetana, supporting research that expands our frontiers. For the University of Texas McDonald Observatory, I'm Billy Henry.

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He gonna make pretty women jump and shout.

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I got a mojo too. I got the John the Conqueror. I'm gonna mess with you.

an hour only 7 days only 7 months the seventh doctor said he was born for good luck

0: girl.
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from the 2025 album The Eldest Daughter. That is Gatlin with Florida Man. And it was Muddy Waters before that with Hoochie Coochie Man from 1977. And we heard a little something about the stinger on the Scorpion on Stardate today. Billy Henry always bringing us some cosmic news at 6:30 Monday through Friday here on Northland Morning. 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It'll be time soon enough for Earthwise. Randy Simon coming up in just a moment. But first, yes, that stretching song. Let's get our bodies ready for the day with some Old Crow Medicine Show. This one featuring Maggie Rose and Lee Oscar. It's called Beautiful Land, and it's a new one from 2026. Hopefully a couple's well with a good stretch.

April and Vista with Do What You Know from 2026. Randy Simon before that, Earthwise talking electric cars today and some taxes that may be applied to owners of Old Crow Medicine Show, along with Maggie Rose and Lee Oscar with Beautiful Land. That was our stretching song today, and I hope you're feeling a little bit better. I definitely got to work on my hamstrings a little bit more, so any of the upcoming songs might also be bonus stretching songs for me. Well, we got a word scramble coming up, so scramble for a piece of paper and a pencil if you want in on that. We got to wake up these brains, don't we? The 20th annual Bayfront Reggae and World Music Festival takes place July 18th at Bayfront Park in Duluth. Headliners include Jamaican artists Prodigé, Jesse Royal, Rick Jam, and Afrobeats artist Libyanka. 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On MN90 today, we'll get an inside look at a sci-fi classic. We've also got Four of the Birds at 7:30. We'll take a closer look at golden-winged warblers, and we'll have the sound check at 7:45. But first, our stretching song today, not our stretching song, our word scramble. Yes, our audio nib memorial word scramble. Take down these 9 letters, if you will. P-A-R-K-P-O-I-N-T. Yeah, it's the Park Point Art Fair this weekend. I'll be down there, so let's scramble up the letters in Park Point. We got 9 of them to work with. Scramble those up, see what other words you can come up with. Long words, short words, esoteric words, do what you will with that. But wake up the brain. I'm going to try to create a goal. You know what? No goal today for me. I'm just going to go ahead and ease into it. We'll see what I can come up with. Back to the tunes. Here is Deer Tick with Mary Singletary. Enjoy.

Yeah, some new stuff from St. Paul's own Becky Capel, Stronger Every Day. And it was Christoph Crane and Idea before that with Best Friends. That's a nice one that always makes me feel good and makes me want to just go look at the clouds. Deer Tick before that with Mary Singletary. And that's bringing us into the 7 o'clock hour. 7:01 right now on this Thursday, June 25th. You're tuned in to the North 103.3 WDSE FM Duluth. We're also streaming online at thenorth1033.org. Well, how'd you do with the word scramble? I hope your brain feels like it's a little bit more awake today. Mine does. We scrambled up the letters in Park Point, so we had 9 letters to work with. I came up with 50 unique words within that. At first, it didn't look like it was going to be quite the boon that it turned out to be, but yeah, lots of words in there, and honestly, I feel like I was kind of just getting started when I capped it at 50. If you came up with something fun, give me a call, 218-955-1033. In the meantime, let's check out the weather. Looks like it's going to be mostly cloudy this morning. Mostly sunny with a chance of sprinkles this afternoon. Highs are going to be in the lower 70s. Maybe some patchy fog in areas this morning. In about 45 minutes' time, we're going to get to the sound check with Caitlin Brinza, find out about the live music scene. And at 7:30, it's For the Birds, Warblers being the topic of conversation today, golden-winged warblers specifically. And in about 15 minutes' time, we're going to head to a meat locker for the filming of a sci-fi classic. Let's get started with the music in the 7 o'clock hour with some Sarah Shook and the Disarmers. Here is Heal Me from 2015. Enjoy.

0: from 2013. That is the Wild Feathers with The Ceiling here on the North 103.3. Paul McCartney and Ringo Starr with Home to Us, a new one from 2026. And it was Sarah Shook and the Disarmers with Heal Me. Thanks for tuning in to Northland Morning, 7:15 right now. 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At 7:30, we got Four of the Birds. We'll do the weather before then. We got some songs coming up, and right now, some history. It's MN90 on the North.
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2: James Hong was used to the cold. He'd grown up in Depression-era Minneapolis, trudging through enormous snowbanks to reach school or to attend Sunday worship at Westminster Presbyterian Church, a spiritual home to many in the city's small Chinese community. But this was meat locker cold. It was May 1981, and Hong, now an actor, was in Los Angeles, in a literal meat locker, filming a scene for this weird science fiction picture called Blade Runner. In the film, he was portraying Dr. Chu, a bioengineer who designed eyes for androids called replicants.
3: I designed your eyes.
2: The meat locker was supposed to stand in for Chu's laboratory, where the doctor carried out his delicate, temperature-sensitive work. The eyes the actor handled were actually sheep eyes from a slaughterhouse. In between takes, Hong and his fellow actors ran outside to soak up the California sun. The scene, which ended with Dr. Chu roughed up by replicants,
3: if only you could see what I've seen with your eyes,
2: took 2 chilly days to film. And that movie James Hong played in, Blade Runner, would eventually become a science fiction classic.
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0: given that new Tift Merritt album titled Sugar another spin here on the North 103.3. We just heard Finest Feelings. The Avett Brothers before that with January Wedding, and it was King Tough with Twisted on a Train, starting out that three-song set. And we also had MN90 in there, hearing a little bit about the filming of Blade Runner. MN90, every day, Monday through Friday at 7:15 here on Northland Morning. Let's check out the weather. 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Patchy fog is expected in some areas this morning. Should be mostly cloudy. And then this afternoon, mostly sunny with a chance of sprinkles. Highs are going to be in the lower 70s. Tonight, mostly clear. Lows in the upper 40s. And then Friday, partly sunny. Highs in the lower 70s. Right now in Duluth, sunny and 54. Grand Rapids, 55 under cloudy skies. And on up the shore in Two Harbors, sunny and 50. To our south, a little bit of fog still lingering in Cloquet where it's 50 degrees. Clouds overhead in Hinckley, 54 right now. And if we cross the bridge to the Badger State, Superior, Wisconsin, foggy in 49. 51 with clouds in Ashland, 53 and cloudy in Hayward. And go ahead and copy and paste that for Siren, Wisconsin as well. 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More at hearwellnorth.com. And today we're diving back into the vault a couple of years to hear a little something about golden winged warblers. 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
1: My friend Paula Lozano lives near Cleveland, but she has family in Port Wing, Wisconsin, so about once a year she comes to town and we go birding together. On Wednesday, June 12th, she and I birded at a few of our favorite spots in Port Wing. I posted photos of many of the things we saw, from a porcupine crossing the road to a splendid western meadowlark who allowed me to record his song as well as take pictures. But the highlight of the day for me was the golden-winged warblers. We, or in my case my Merlin app, heard several, and at one spot my own poor ears could actually hear a very cooperative nearby male. At least, I could hear the final notes of his song. The first note has been out of my hearing range for years unless I'm listening to a recording with my ears practically touching the speaker. While I was photographing him, Paula, whose ears are much better than mine, thought she heard a blue-winged warbler. I didn't hear it, and Merlin did not pick it up, so I'm hopeful it was just an aberrant golden-winged warbler song. Blue-winged warblers are wonderful birds, but their northward range expansion has come directly at the expense of golden-winged warblers. The two species hybridize so frequently wherever their ranges overlap that the two most common hybrid plumages even have names, Lawrence's and Brewster's warblers. In May 2019, in Maine, I saw and photographed a beautiful hybrid form that was neither. It was what eBird reviewer Louis Bevier said was a very rare backcross hybrid. Because of all kinds of factors, such as hybridization and competition with blue-winged warblers, habitat degradation, increasing numbers of insects, and climate change, the North American Breeding Bird Survey estimates a 68% loss of golden-winged warblers between 1966 and 2014, one of the steepest declines of any North American songbird. So far, Minnesota has not shown a decline. Partners in Flight sets the current total population of golden-winged warblers at 390,000, of which 220,000 live in Minnesota and 78,000 in Wisconsin, meaning our two states hold 75% of the entire breeding population in the known universe. Most people, even those living in the heart of where these beautiful birds are most abundant, have never heard of, much less consciously experienced, a golden-winged warbler. They're quite tiny, many weighing less than a third of an ounce, and the heaviest not reaching half an ounce. And they spend most of their lives in foliage. They occasionally sit in a bare branch to sing for a bit, but their pleasing but high-frequency little ditty is entirely out of the hearing range of many people, and for those who can hear it, the song usually disappears into the background soundtrack. Without Paula and my Merlin app, I would have been completely unaware of all but one of the golden wings we found Wednesday. A person in this country can be extremely well-educated by modern standards, yet not be familiar with the plants and animal life most abundant right where they live.

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1: 1, 2, 3, 4, 5, 6.

0: Jonathan Richman and the Modern Lovers with Roadrunner, that going back to 1976. And that is not the only time this week you're going to hear the name Jonathan Richman. Hint, backtracks tomorrow. Hint, it's not Jonathan Richman, but it's somebody else. We're actually rebroadcasting a backtracks. And yeah, Jonathan Richman will come up for a short moment in that backtracks tomorrow at 8 o'clock. Laura Mvula with Green Garden. That is by far not the only song that I love off of that album, Sing to the Moon from 2013. And it was For the Birds before that with Laura Erickson talking about golden winged warblers. And by the way, that's not the only segment that you'll hear today with birds singing in the background. Hint, stick around for MN Reads. Well. We got more tunes on the way, and we also have to look at tonight's live music scene. Caitlin Brinza bringing us the sound check here on the North 103.3.
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2: 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Options for this Thursday, June 25th. Gordon Thorne is performing at North Shore Winery, the Jolly Pops over at Two Harbors Public Library, Scott Kiever is performing at Ursa Minor, at Bennett Park is Morning Bird, Sir Ben's has Caleb Braun Schultz and Celtic Jam, Greg Inhofer is performing at the Alhambra Lounge, at the Cedar Lounge for Mentor North benefit event, the Gemstones, Nerd D, and DJ Hayes will all be performing. The Hounds over at Northern Waters Smokehouse. Open mic is happening at Larsmont Trading Post. For Superior Porch Fest, Side Street Detour, Boku Frequency, and Brianne Marie and the Front Porch Sinners will all be performing around the Billings Park neighborhood. And at the Minnesota Discovery Center is Jake Birdseye. If you've got a show and you want us to know, send us an email to info@thenorth1033.org. 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

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We just heard from The Lone Bellow with I Did It For Love, that one from the new album, What a Time to Be Alive. And we heard the sound check before that from Caitlin Brinza. If you missed it, it's on the north1033.org. It's Thursday, June 25th today, and one of the things that Caitlin mentioned, Nerdy, my Backtracks guest from last week, will be performing tonight at Summerfest at Earthrider. Nerdy, a very unique, very genuine, very positive hip-hop artist out of the Twin Cities. Looking forward to his visit to the Twin Ports. Well, coming up in the 8 o'clock hour of Northland Morning, we're going to get to a community connection that is focused on another band that is performing today. Caitlin mentioned the Two Harbors show for the Jolly Pops. That's happening at 3:30 p.m. today. At 10 a.m., I believe they're also in Moose Lake. So the Jolly Pops continuing their Northland tour. We'll revisit that conversation with Billy Hartung, the founding member of the dad band, the Jolly Pops. So that's coming up in just a few minutes here on MN Reads at 8:20. We'll talk magical realism. We'll talk illustrated novel. We'll talk the new book Raised by writer Eva Adderley. Looking forward to that conversation. And it's National Native News at 8:40. So lots going on in the 8 o'clock hour. Let's round out the 7 o'clock hour with a few tunes. Here's Good Morning Bedlam with Lulu.

0: Beck, bringing us to 8 o'clock here in the Northland with Ride Lonesome. 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We're also streaming online at thenorth1033.org. How you doing? Things good? Things are good here. Hannah, checking in real quick. Thumbs up from Hannah. Awesome. That's always a good sign. Well, my name is Luke Morvec with you for one more hour today. Hannah will be sticking around too. At 9 o'clock, we'll be turning things over to Christine Dean for music through the day. Let's start out the 8 o'clock hour with a peek at the weather. Should be mostly cloudy this morning and then mostly sunny with a chance of sprinkles this afternoon. Expect high temperatures in the lower 70s. In the 8 o'clock hour, as always, we've got the National Native News coming up. At 8:40, we've got MN Reads today with author Eva Adderley about the new book, Raised. Really excited to share more about this illustrated novel with you, about this magical realism tale. A lot of fun, and looking forward to that chat with Eva. And right now, it's time for Community Connection, conversations with local people about interesting things. Well, the dad band, the Jolly Pops, they've been bringing their family-friendly tunes to the Northland and Northland libraries this month. We spoke to them earlier this month. They've got a few more shows to round out their Northland tour, including in Moose Lake today at 10 a.m., Two Harbors later today at 3:30 p.m. Tomorrow they got a couple of shows up the shore, Silver Bay at 10 a.m., Grand Marais at 3:30 p.m., and they close things out, as far as their Northland tour is concerned, in Carlton at 11:30 a.m. on Saturday. Here's my previously aired conversation with Jolly Pop's founding member, Billy Hartung, about the band and the tour.
1: Well, the origin is I am a father of three daughters, and when I started playing music for kids, I wanted to gather a group, and I call my dad Pops, and I initially met a couple of fathers, and I thought, well, that's a neat name. We're happy dads, so Jolly Pops. That's sort of where the impetus came from. And to sort of put it in a nutshell, I like to think of us as a high-energy, interesting family music band. You will also find a pig and alligator puppet who, if you ask them, they are most definitely the stars of the show. But they come along and sort of help us out. And so we're multidimensional in some ways, but basically what you're going to hear is a lot of fun, dancey music that is for the kids and the families.
0: Which begs the question, influences. What are your influences?
1: Yeah. Well, I'm a 90s rock guy, so I've been told that I hear a bit of the Beastie Boys in there. However, when I started, and some people say you're kind of like a Kitty Weezer, which is very sweet. That being said, don't be afraid. We're not like ultra guitar band, but that kind of stuff sneaks into what we do. When I first started making music for kids, They Might Be Giants had just released their series of records, and I was just blown away by that. So I would cite them as well.
0: Lots of good citations there. Big fan of They Might Be Giants, so that's fun to hear. The Jolly Pops, they're heading up north, the Arrowhead Library Regional Tour. Can you tell us a little bit about this and why you're heading up north? Is it just a place that you haven't toured before, or you just know that we're awesome and you want to bring your awesome music here?
1: Well, the answer is both. Not to get into the nitty-gritty of it, but in Minnesota we have a wonderful legacy, land and legacy program, which spreads funding around to libraries and municipalities and other things involved in the arts. It's a small stipend we all pay into, and it just allows a place like up north to attract or even entertain having a group like us from around the Twin Cities come up. And what's neat about this is we drive on up and we are visiting 25 different branches in the span of 2.5 weeks. So it's pretty jam-packed, but it's also, you know, economical in a lot of different ways and allows us to come to a place that we've never been to. That being said, we played in Duluth a bunch, but not much further north. And what I love about this band, having moved here 10 years ago, married to a Minnesota woman, is that I get to see a ton of the state. And so we've been eyeing the upper right-hand corner. I've been to the Boundary Waters, haven't hung out there very often, but I can't wait to see it. What's also really neat, too, is you go up there and you go town to town. You might be in Duluth, and then you're in a small municipality, and it's just all kinds of different flavors. There's lots of soybeans and things to see along the way. And obviously, lakes. We're going to be on a whole bunch of them up there. And, I mean, what's better than either playing or hanging out near a lake in the summertime?
0: And, Billy, where can people find more information about the Jolly Pops and your tour to our area?
1: Yeah, we have the regular socials and Instagram and Facebook. TheJollyPops.com is our website. And you can also stream our music. We are available on all platforms, including for free on YouTube Music. And we also have a wonderful YouTube channel. Just search the Jolly Pops, and you'll get a taste of kind of what we do. And you'll get to meet Chompy the Alligator and Bacon the Pig as well. So you'll have a basic understanding of them. They're a lot of fun. And then you'll get to, you know, have a look at the happy dads who are coming your way. In northern Minnesota, get ready. The Jolly Pops are on the way.
0: Down the alley off Bourbon Street, feeling kind of hungry, I need something to eat. Yeah, watch out for Chompy that Alligator if you go to the show. 10 a.m. today at Moose Lake. The Jolly Pops will be performing, and 3:30 p.m. later on today at Two Harbors. That was Billy Hartung from the Jolly Pops. They've been playing the Northland all month long. They've got a few more shows today, tomorrow, and Saturday before they hightail it back to the Twin Cities. We've got that conversation with Billy up on our website at thenorth1033.org. Just go ahead and search Jolly Pops and you will find it. And you can hear Community Connection every Tuesday and Thursday morning at 8 a.m. right here on Northland Morning. Here's a little bit more about that Alligator song from the Jolly Pops here on Northland Morning.

from the album Cacti from 2022. That is Billy Nomates with Saboteur Force Field. And it was Mason Jennings before that, a new single, Say Goodbye to the Ground. That Minnesota artist, always liked when new music comes out from Mason Jennings. And right now, 8:15 in the Northland. It's Thursday. It's June 25th. This is The North, 103.3 FM. And we're going to get to a brand new MN Reads in just a moment. We'll be hearing about the new book, Raised, by Eva Adderley. And prepare to hear some birds chirping in the background. We've got an atmospheric one, and I love it. Lots of great information and conversation about this new book, Raised, again, from Eva. We'll get to that right after we hear a little something from Ani DeFranco. Here is Little Plastic Castle from 1998.

in a coffee shop in our city, which is every coffee shop in every city, on a day which is every day. I picked up a magazine, which is every magazine. I read a story, then I forgot it right away. And they say goldfish have no memory. I guess their lives are much like mine. And the little plastic castle is a surprise every time. And it's hard to say if they're

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0: It's time now for Minnesota Reads, featuring Minnesota topics and Minnesotan authors talking about their work. MN Reads is produced at the North 1033 with funding provided in part by the Minnesota Arts and Cultural Heritage Fund. And my guest this morning is author Eva Adderley, author of Raised. It's an illustrated novel from Campfire Press. Eva's on the line. Good morning, Eva.
1: Good morning.
0: This book that you have written, it is essentially a fairy tale. If not, it certainly has plenty of flavors of a fairy tale, though it is all very much transplanted into modern surroundings. Can you tell us a little bit about Raised, and also where did this idea originate? I feel like there might be an interesting answer there.
1: Yeah, it definitely intentionally has some fairy tale vibe. I love fairy tales. I think there's something beautiful how they're both like really lush and really simple, and I like stories that feel like wholly self-contained. As a playwright, too, I'm also very aware that length and timing can be really important. I think people just will not sit in a theater for longer than a certain amount of time. And I kind of like stories that I write that are fiction to also feel like complete and not overwhelming. So I think that's part of where kind of the fairy tale vibe comes from. But the book is about a woman she's 26 now, but when she was 13, her father left her to live with a family of bears in the magical woods around her hometown. And then he has just been eaten by the bears at the beginning of the book. And then she ends up befriending this woman who was raised by wolves. And the story is about basically them processing their grief together. And it has kind of more, like, I guess, literary fiction themes, but then it's in this very like fantastical world. And the inspiration, it was kind of like, I say there's kind of a dual inspiration, because one part of the inspiration was just that documentary Grizzly Man came out that was about a man who lived with a family of bears and then eventually was killed by actually not one of the bears from his family of bears, but an outsider bear. But I thought the framing of the article was really weird, or the documentary, because it was just very sensationalized. And to be clear, I think it's a terrible idea to go live in the woods with bears for like many, many reasons. But I also thought that it was weird that it felt like there was this erasure of like all the time that led up to that moment. It was just focusing on his death. And I just thought it was an interesting story. So the story is definitely not about him, no intentional resemblance whatsoever, but it was kind of inspired by that article. And then the other half of the inspiration is sort of more of like an abstract emotional one, where I care a lot about our connection to the environment, and I also do a lot of work kind of about processing like loss and grief, so I wanted to incorporate those themes too.
0: Let's leave the woods for a moment and go back to this fictional town, because it is such a isolated, magical, fantastical place. Can you dress out the town where Sadie lives a little more?
1: Yeah, so the town is called the Liminal Place. It doesn't have a traditional town name, and it's somewhat inspired by, I grew up in Iowa, and I did not grow up in rural Iowa. I grew up in Iowa City, which is it's like the metro is like 100,000. It's a college town, but it is very near a lot of rural areas, obviously. And there are a lot of just smaller towns near Iowa City that feel a little bit, not necessarily like back in time, because obviously it's like people, like it is modern times no matter what people's life experience is like, right? But just kind of like it evokes that a little bit if it's not what you're used to. And I think I've kind of was thinking about capturing that feeling but making it like more literally disconnected from time. So there's some kind of like, there are a lot of traditions that the town has had around like craftspeople and like sewing by hand and like meat being hunted instead of like farm raised, like things like that, that they've kind of kept going into the modern era, and that feels a little surreal and magical on its own and how it's presented. And then additionally, there are like real magical elements. There are tree people, who it's kind of ambiguous if they're like fully trees or people who are like aspen trees. And then there are different town traditions, and like there's little details, like there's a woman who can spin cotton candy out of clouds and just things like that.
0: And not to be forgotten, the good-looking milkman as well. I was very amused by that incorporation and that addition. That was very nice. If you're just joining us, we're speaking with Eva Adderley about the book Raised. It's an illustrated novel. And Eva, I want to talk about the illustrations in just a moment. But first, you were dressing out some of the themes of this book. And for me, loss and grief, certainly parts of it. I wonder if my vibes were right when I was picking up on this sense of abandonment, maybe also being a part of the themes.
1: It's definitely one of the themes as well, especially for Sadie, who's the woman whose father left her to live with the bears. And I think most people have experienced a sense of abandonment in some social aspect of their life, some in more traumatizing ways than others, but that's definitely a theme. And there's also, I feel like it's now sounding very dark because it's like loss and grief and abandonment. And there is that, but I also, I think it's a very cathartic story. And there's also a lot of themes of like friendship and how friendship can be healing and how friendship can be just as important as biological family or romantic love. And there's some romance sprinkled in there too. So it's not super bleak. It has some dark themes, but yeah.
0: The illustrations. These are illustrations that you have done. And to be clear, it's not a graphic novel, but an illustrated novel. So there are illustrations every, I would say 20 pages or so. There's a number of them. I feel like they really captured the tone as well. Were these created in synchronicity with writing, or did the illustrations come first and kind of inspire the writing, vice versa? Do tell about that kind of dual creation process.
1: Yeah, so it was always conceived as an illustrated novel. Originally, actually, there were going to be many more illustrations, but it got kind of pared down to the cream of the crop and what made the most structural sense for the final publication. Yeah, I'm an artist as well as a writer, and I love doing multimedia things that tie different things together. Illustration isn't my primary art form, but I thought it was an interesting opportunity to explore that. And I've always loved books where there are author illustrations. I think it really fleshes out the world, and that has always felt very special to me. So I was excited to try that too.
0: Eva, one last question for you. Where can people find a copy of Raised?
1: People can find a copy of Raised in the Twin Cities at Acorn Bookshop. And also you can find it online. There are ebooks on Amazon Kindle. It'll be on Apple Books sometime in the future. And you can also buy copies on the website, campfirepress.org.
0: Eva, I appreciate the conversation today, and I also appreciate the seemingly fitting birds in the background that I'm picking up on. I love it. I feel like that brought us into the magical woods of your story as well. So nice choice of locations. I think that's what I'm hearing, at least.
1: Oh, yeah, you are. I'm glad that ambient noise wasn't too distracting.
0: Not not distracting at all. In fact, I think it added a little something. So, Eva, thank you again. Appreciate it a ton.
1: Yep, thank you so much. Bye.
0: We've been speaking with Eva Adderley, author of the illustrated novel Raised. It's a Campfire Press publication. MN Reads is produced at the North 103.3 with funding provided in part by the Minnesota Arts and Cultural Heritage Fund. That conversation with Eva will be up on our website at thenorth1033.org just a little later on this morning. Yeah, very much loved hearing those birds. 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Should be mostly sunny today. In the afternoon, maybe some clouds this morning, and there is a chance of sprinkles this afternoon. Expect highs in the lower 70s. Tonight, mostly clear, lows in the upper 40s, and then on Friday, partly sunny, highs in the lower 70s. Right now in Duluth, sunny and 57, 55 and cloudy in Grand Rapids. On up the shore, sunny skies in Two Harbors where it's 55 degrees, and then to our south, a little bit of fog apparently still lingering in Cloquet, 52 degrees there, cloudy and 54 in Hinckley. And if we cross the bridge to the Badger State, looks like that fog is moving east past Superior and Ashland, 51 and 52 in those locations, 53 and 54 in Hayward and Siren, both of those locations cloudy. So we got a nice little numerals up by one, 51, 52, 53, and 54 in Superior, Ashland, Hayward, and Siren. I liked it that much that I had to go over it one more time. 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We'll start out with Michelle David and the True Tones. This is

0: This is folk singer Michael Jonathan. Join us on Woodsong's Front Porch. This week, in the shadow of Gene Ritchie, the great Appalachian songwriter, is Carla Gover. And from the hay farms to record deals, Charlie Overman. 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

0: Now, please tell me you heard that about a minute ago. About a minute ago, you heard that too? That was a bona fide drum solo. Yeah. When's the last time you heard that put into a song? Maybe sooner than I'm thinking, but it's been a while, I think, since I've heard a drum solo that felt like it just belonged there, and you know that it was there too. Drum solos, maybe not as common as they used to be. Sweet Meg with Slip in Mules. That's a 2026 tune. Thanks for tuning in to The North, 103.3 FM. We also heard from Michelle David and the True Tones before that with the song Running. 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More at winnipegfolkfestival.ca. Well, before we get to national native news, also want to mention that Earth Rider Brewery and your independent public radio, The North 103.3, have partnered to create a custom German Helles lager called Vinyl Tap. The name is a direct nod to the station's physical music archive, which houses a collection of more than 13,000 vinyl records, and also reflects how the liquid is served. True to its title, this bright traditional German lager is packaged exclusively in kegs rather than cans or bottles. Just for the summer season, the North 103.3 Vinyl Tap Collaborative Brew is available on tap at Earth Rider's Cedar Lounge Tap Room. We are creeping up on 8:40, and it is now time for National Native News here on Northland Morning.
1: This is National Native News. I'm Jill Freitas. It's billed as the world's longest and toughest snow machine race. Next year, the Iron Dog Race plans to add three checkpoints to its over 2,000-mile course. As KOTZ's Desiree Hagen reports, a new race route, announced earlier this month, has been several years in the making and crosses through two national wildlife refuges.
2: The new route adds the communities of Hooslea, Shugnak, and Ambler. Rick Paquette is the executive director of the Iron Dog. He says it won't add miles, but would traverse through new terrain.
3: This isn't something like overnight that happened, you know what I mean? This was over 7 years in the making. This is a really big deal, and we're super excited to do this.
2: The proposed route passes through federally protected land, more than 100 miles of it, through the Koyukuk and Selawik National Wildlife Refuges. Both refuges rejected the initial request, stating that the race would be a public safety problem, require more budget and staff than are available, and doesn't align with the refuge's purpose or mission. A letter from Selawik Wildlife Refuge said that

Whale Songs with Cast Iron. That's a duo consisting of Annika Bennett and Olivia Barton. It sounds like they were having just a lot of fun singing that tune. Kind of contagious. National Native News before that, which you can catch every day, 8:40 in the a.m. here on Northland Morning. Thanks for tuning in to the North 103.3. Got a little bit of sports news to get to before we call it a day. The Lynx managed to eke out another win last night in Washington. The Mystics were red hot as of recent, including a win against the Lynx, but with a final score of 78-76, the Lynx got out of D.C. still in first place in the league, now 14-4 on the season. The U.S. men's soccer team in World Cup action has Turkey tonight in their last preliminary game. Doesn't seem like this one means a whole lot for the knockout seeding, but I imagine the U.S., who has outscored opponents thus far in the tournament 6-1, won't be holding back too much. And it's now time for an overly emotional reaction to the Minnesota Twins. Well, get out the brooms. After winning three series in a row, including the two most recent on the road, the Twins came home and they got swept by the Dodgers. Look, I don't care if they're the reigning champs. You want to be the best? You gotta beat the best. Isn't that the expression? And look. Everyone else in the Central is losing. How about we take advantage of the situation? And that was an overly emotional reaction to the Minnesota Twins. Well, what did we learn today on Northland Morning? We learned that EVs could see some new taxation. We also learned that filming Blade Runner was sometimes really cold. And we learned that birds in the background could probably enhance a few conversations. Next up, it's Morgan Nagler with Heartbreak City.

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It's 8:59 right now. It's Thursday, June 25th. Thanks for hanging out. It's been a ball. My thanks also goes out to Laura Erickson for bringing us a little bit of information about golden winged warblers. To Billy Hartung, thanks for talking about the Jolly Pops. Couple of shows today, Moose Lake at 10 and Two Harbors at 3:30 for that dad rock band. And my thanks to Eva Adderley for talking about the new book, Raised, bringing the magical realism and illustrated novel to our airwaves. Thank you, Eva. Well, tomorrow we are back to do it all again. It'll be a Friday, and so we'll check in with Larry Weber on Backyard Almanac. This will be the first official summer edition of Backyard Almanac, and we will also have Backtracks tomorrow. We'll be revisiting one from the past. Looking forward to sharing some answers about first album, first concert, and a guilty pleasure song. My name is Luke Morvec. I hope you have a wonderful one. Christine Dean is up next with Music Through the Day. Take care.

The North 103.3, the Black Keys, going back to their El Camino album from back in 2011. That was Lonely Boy. Also heard from Love and Rockets. That was No New Tale to Tell. Hi there, Christine Dean joining you. Thanks for being with me here on Music Through the Day on this Thursday. Coming up in the next hour, we're going to hear some new music from Palmyra. They're a band that is was signed to John Prine's label that he started and continues now that he's gone, called Oh Boy. They're on that label. Some Jack White on the way, some Margaret Glaspie, and local music from Hobo Nephews of Uncle Frank. Right now, it's the Wood Brothers. This is Pray God Listens here on the North 103.3.

The North 103.3. That is Palmyra, title track from their new EP, Cheap Beer. Before that, we heard from The Pack AD with All Damn Day Long and the Wood Brothers from their recent album, Puff of Smoke, before that. 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Here's one from Yasmin Lacey now. 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

What a crazy, crazy party. 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

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Then one day she said, "Sweetheart, the party's over. 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

0: The North 103.3, a little country-ish set there for the last two songs. Lyle Lovett from his classic album, Joshua Judges Ruth. That was She's Already Made Up Her Mind. And Willie Nelson going way, way back for that one, The Party's Over. And going back to the present for Jack White before that, new one called Dollar Bill from his forthcoming album, Frozen Charlotte. Also heard from Yasmin Lacey back there. The North 103.3 is brought to you in part by Fond du Lac Casino. For decades, Fond du Lac Casino in downtown Duluth, owned and operated by the Fond du Lac Band of Lake Superior Chippewa, has been providing entertainment along with economic and community benefits to the Northland. More info online at fondduluth.com. We are going to hear from Margaret Glaspy, new one from her, coming up next right here on the North.
1: 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Plus, we'll go under the sea with harmonica virtuoso Leo Diamond. I'm Daryl Brogdon. 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

The North 103.3, that one from Caliphone. That was Villagers from their album by the same name. And brand new Margaret Glasby from her forthcoming album, I Am Both. We heard Michigan. Support for the North comes from the Winnipeg Folk Festival, July 9th through the 12th at Birds Hill Provincial Park, featuring artists including Father John Misty and Lucy Dacus, along with a range of folk and roots performers. More at winnipegfolkfestival.ca. Here's one from Hobo Nephews of Uncle Frank, who have not been active under that name lately, but of course they are brothers Ian and Teague Alexi, and they are still both doing things separately here in the Duluth music scene, thankfully. But this one goes back to their album American Shuffle as Hobo Nephews. Here's Take This Town, here on the North 103.3.

The North 103.3, that one from Alexi Murdoch from that Four Songs EP that we heard, Orange Sky. And man, that song was everywhere. And I was looking to see what he's been up to lately, and I don't think he's been doing music for a while. So hopefully we'll get something new from him sometime. Before that, we heard from Hobo Nephews of Uncle Frank from their album American Shuffle. The 20th Annual Bayfront Reggae and World Music Festival takes place July 18th at Bayfront Park in Duluth. Headliners include Jamaican artist Protege, Jesse Royal, Rick Jam, and Afrobeats artist Libyanka. 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Caitlin Brinza coming up with the sound check to fill you in on music events going on tonight, or today, I should say, around the area. I'm going to look a little bit farther ahead, as I like to do. Coming up tomorrow night at Wusso's Concert Cafe at 7 p.m., it's the Silver Lining Serenaders Midwest Serenade Tour with the Squid City Slingers. And coming up on Sunday, this sounds intriguing, the Duluth Shakespeare Project will present Much Ado About Nothing at Ursa Minor Brewing, and that starts at 6:30 p.m. on Sunday. Here's Mount Joy now. 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

The North 103.3, new one from Satya, that is Yellow House. We also heard from Mount Joy before that. 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

The North 103.3. That is Mitski from her Nothing's About to Happen to Me album. That was Where's My Phone. Also heard from Dr. John from his Locked Down album from 2012. Stay with us. Coming up this hour, I have a few artists that are playing the Blue Ox Music Festival that kicks off today in Eau Claire, Wisconsin, just a hop, skip, and a jump away from the Twin Ports. Some Brandi Carlile on the way, Black Belt Eagle Scout, Big Brother and the Holding Company, and more. Right now, we are going to hear from Us Three. Remember that song they had back in the day called Cantaloupe? Nice groove to it. Well, this one also has a wonderful groove. It's called Cool Cat. It's Us Three here on the North 103.3.

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1: The North 103.3, Charlie Crockett there from his new one, Age of the Ram. That was Lonesome Dove. And as I mentioned earlier, an artist that is playing at the Blue Ox Music Festival, which starts today in Eau Claire, Wisconsin. Charlie's playing tomorrow night, as is Chicken Wire Empire. They're playing tomorrow night. And we just heard from them with Chris Castino of the Big Woo. And the Big Woo is playing tonight. And that was from Chris Castino and Chicken Wire Empire's album together, Fresh Pickles. We heard Shantytown featuring Vince Herman. A little Blue Ox set there for you. And some Us Three before that. New one from them. 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We are going to hear that new one from Brandi Carlile coming up next here on The North.
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0: The North 103.3, that's Naomi Shelton and the Gospel Queens with Movin'. Also heard from Todd Snyder with In Between Jobs and Brandi Carlile. New single from her called Life on the Run. Caitlin Brinza coming up next with the sound check here on the North 103.3, where we are supported by listeners like you and All Energy Solar, a Minnesota-based residential and commercial solar designer and installer providing green turnkey energy solutions. 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
2: 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Gordon Thorne is performing at North Shore Winery. The Jolly Pops over at Two Harbors Public Library. Scott Kiever is performing at Ursa Minor. At Bennett Park is Morning Bird. Sir Ben's has Caleb Braun Schultz and Celtic Jam. Greg Inhofer is performing at the Alhambra Lounge. At the Cedar Lounge for Mentor North Benefit Event, the Gemstones, Nerdy, and DJ Hayes will all be performing. The Hounds over at Northern Waters Smokehouse. Open mic is happening at Larsmont Trading Post. For Superior Porch Fest, Side Street Detour, Boku Frequency, and Brianne Marie and the Front Porch Sinners will all be performing around the Billings Park neighborhood. And at the Minnesota Discovery Center is Jake Birdseye. 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

The North 103.3, that's Jeff Tweedy from his latest solo album, Twilight Override, we heard Enough, and Nathaniel Ratliff and the Night Sweats before that with You Worry Me. 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The name is a direct nod to the station's physical music archive, which houses a collection of thousands of vinyl records and also reflects how the liquid is served. True to its title, this bright, traditional German lager is packaged exclusively in kegs rather than cans or bottles. Just for the summer season, the North 103.3 Vinyl Tap Collaborative Brew is available on tap at Earth Rider's Cedar Lounge Tap Room. Here's one from an artist who goes by Black Belt Eagle Scout now. 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

0: The North 103.3, yet another artist that's going to be playing at the Blue Ox Festival this weekend. Marcus King headlining Saturday night, and that was The Well from him. And we also heard from Big Brother and The Holding Company with Call on Me. Black Belt Eagle Scout started that set from her album The Land, The Water, The Sky. 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Some upcoming events to share with you. At Sir Ben's this weekend, coming up tomorrow night, Russ Sackett will be performing at 6 p.m. And on Saturday, Dance Attic will perform at 6. And looking ahead to Saturday at Wusso's Concert Cafe, Frank Viel, Lee Totten, and Elmore Fontaine will be performing starting at 7. We will hear a new one from Caroline Rose, which apparently is a tune that she's been playing in shows for a long time, a crowd favorite, but hasn't been recorded yet until now. So we're going to hear that tune, Yip Yip Yow, coming up next from Caroline Rose right here on The North 103.3.
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The North 103.3, that one from Clover County, that was Paradise Road. Before that, we heard from Abibio Sound Machine with 17, 18, 19, and Caroline Rose started that set with Yip Yip Yow. It's just fun to say. 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It's music through the day, and I am beginning to feel like a broken record because, yes, another artist that is playing at Blue Ox Music Festival this year. I was looking at the lineup, and I was like, oh, I've had them in the studio, I've had them in the studio, I had them in the studio, and I have had this band in the studio, The Steel Wheels, really great band. I believe they are from the state of Virginia. I should double check that. But just nice folks, great musicians, and had the great pleasure of having them in the studio. And you can check out that session on our website, thenorth1033.org. And again, one of the many artists that we play and that we've met before that is playing at the Blue Ox Music Festival. They're playing on Friday night, tomorrow night. Here they are with Go Back. It's the Steel Wheels here on The North 103.3.

The North 103.3, that one from Leve, new one from her called Mad Woman, and that one from the expanded version of her recent album called A Matter of Time, and they're calling the extended version A Matter of Time, The Final Hour. Before that, we heard from The Steel Wheels from their self-titled album. Stay with us, another hour to go here on Music Through the Day, and I have some Minnesota music from Duluth native Al Church, some Allison Russell on the way, some Jalen Nagonda, some Big Thief, and more. Right now, Biba Doobie, here's All I Did Was Dream of You, featuring the Marias on the North 103.3.

The North 103.3, that's Allison Russell and Brittany Spencer from Allison's latest album, In the Hour of Chaos. We heard Black Lavender. Al Church before that from his Night Games album, that was Night Drive, and Beba Doobie back at the top of that set. 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Here's Dale Watson now. This is Whiskey or God. Tough choice. 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

0: The North 103.3, that's Fred Wesley and the new JBs with Breaking Bread. Also heard from Jalen Nagonda from his new album, Doctrine of Love, that was Hanging on the Shelf. And Dale Watson, title track from his album, Whiskey or God. 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We are going to hear some Big Thief coming up next.
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The North 103.3, that is Hozier with Take Me to Church. We also heard from Big Thief with Vampire Empire before that. 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Introducing the 2026 Bush Fellows, leaders working to make the region better for everyone. More information is online at bushfoundation.org.

Pin, St. Paul, Mud Steppers, and Eric Koskinen Band. So music all throughout the festival this weekend, music and art. And we're looking forward to seeing you there. If you stop by, see our booth, stop by and say hello. We'll have prizes you can win, all sorts of fun stuff. Here is Barty Strange now. This is Ain't Nobody Making Me High here on the North 103.3. Did you come?

The North 103.3, that one from Eric Bibb. And we heard Didn't I Keep Running. That one's from his latest album, One Mississippi. Boz Scaggs before that with Payday. Also heard from Barty's Strange before that. Well, busy, busy weekend. As I mentioned, we will be at the Park Point Art Fair. Some other festivals going on. The annual Chum Rhubarb Festival happening. And looks like a new location for this year. They'll be at Asbury United Methodist Church on Saturday from 9 a.m. to 3 p.m. And you can find more information about all of that at chumduluth.org/rhubarb. And also coming up this weekend, Taste of Greece is happening on Saturday from 11 a.m. Till 4 p.m. And that's happening both Saturday and Sunday, it looks like, at the Marshall School. Your opportunity to either pick up some Greek food or stay and eat it there and watch some entertainment. So lots of stuff going on this weekend, and hope we will see you out and about for some of that. And one more thing coming up at the Northern Water Smokehouse tomorrow night. It is Abe Curran from 4 to 6 p.m. tomorrow afternoon, I guess would be more appropriate to say. I'm Christine Dean. Thanks so much for joining me on Music Through the Day today, and stick around for Big Picture Science coming up next here on the North. I'll be back tomorrow with more Music Through the Day. Right now it is Michaela Davis. This is Looking Through Rose-Colored Glasses here on the North 103.3.

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3: I'm curious then, having gone out to the East Coast and kind of seeing this much larger world, you know, the big city and being at a very prestigious school and now having this master's degree, and take us through some of the decision-making about, you've now kind of seen this bigger world, and oftentimes folks on the East Coast, you know, especially with the policy interests, are kind of, you know, brought to Washington or brought to kind of these larger national political entities. And yet you at that time decided to come back to Duluth, which was not even your hometown. So tell us a little bit about kind of your decision-making at that moment.
4: Yeah. So being at Sun and being part of the corporate social responsibility world really inspired me to move into charitable giving. We connected with many of the foundations, the major foundations in Philadelphia. That really attracted me because I could use that child protection experience that we talked about in a bigger environment, in more of a systemic way. Minnesota at that time was also one of the leading states in corporate social responsibility, and certainly in the creation of foundations. So I actually wrote to my predecessor at the Community Foundation and said, I just finished two graduate degrees at Bryn Mawr College in Philadelphia. I came to Philadelphia from Duluth. You know, the Community Foundation had just started. And I said, I'd love to work for you. Can you hire me? and Beulah Hess wrote back and said, I'm so sorry. We are too small. I'm the only staff person right now. We're too small to hire someone, but I'm going to keep your resume.
3: And then they're looking for a new president and CEO. Talk a little bit about, as a young person, and this is a very large and prominent role, what was your thought process of kind of saying, I'm ready for this, and this is the role that I want to take on?
4: So you're picking up a theme here, Don. Beulah still had my resume, and she approached me. It wasn't me stepping forward and saying, I want to apply for this job. It was Beulah saying, I hung on to your resume for these years. I really want you to apply for this job. And I was actually working with Beulah's husband, Jay, at that point. Jay Hess was CEO of the United Way, and I was doing some consulting work with Jay. And so I knew Jay well, and Beulah said, Holly, you need to apply for this job. And I was like, well, I'm kind of happy doing what I'm doing. And she's like, no, you need to apply. And I did. Didn't know what I was getting myself into, but she was right. It was a great fit.
3: Do you have a sense that, I mean, you know, it's easy now to kind of look at the strength and the scope of the Community Foundation and what you have built, but you know, at that moment, it was still a fledgling organization. It was still pretty small. Yeah. And what was your impression of the organization kind of in that moment? And what was your vision or hopes that if you got that job, you know, what you could do with it?
4: Yeah. What I saw early on, starting with my multiple interviews for that job, how engaged these volunteers were. I mean, it was my view of Duluth, but it was actualized from the very beginning. Just how engaged they were, how they wanted to carry this search out in a really thoughtful way. And they had put so much time and effort into building what was still, as you say, a fledgling organization, but they wanted to make it succeed. You know, as I was working with Jay at the United Way, you know, they had amazing volunteers. I was so impressed with, you know, all of the corporate leadership that helped build the United Way. And I saw that same thing at the Community Foundation. It was really impressive.
3: And when you say volunteers, the trustees that were very hands-on, especially because there wasn't a large staff, it was really, you know, these folks.
4: Yeah, absolutely.
3: after you were hired then and taking on this responsibility, what were kind of the key moments for you in saying, this is where I'm going to direct my efforts and maximize the value to community? And, you know, again, we can kind of take for granted the success that has occurred, but, you know, kind of in those early years as a young leader, you know, what were kind of the key turning points in your mind?
4: My first month on the job, I was hired June 1st, 1990. My predecessor said, there's an opportunity to apply for a grant for $500,000. And you have 30 days to secure this money. Okay. Here we go.
3: Your first month on the job?
4: First month on the job.
3: Wow.
4: So this was the Ford Foundation's leadership program for community foundations. Mm. And it was a five-year program. We would receive $500,000 grant if we raised $250,000 in endowed assets for a program of our choosing. And I spent 30 days working on that application. And we were selected. And it was extraordinary.
3: Yeah.
4: My first 5 years.
3: Wow. How did that kind of help to shape or define, you know, your approach to building this organization?
4: You know, the influences, I mean, the other community foundations in the program included the state of Arizona, the state of Maine, Rockford, Illinois, Santa Cruz, California, Vermont, the state of Vermont. So I was able to learn from, and a lot of these executive directors or CEOs had been there for many years, you know, when I was in my first 6 months. It was extraordinary to be able to learn from them. But what was happening at that point in the community foundation field was a move to encourage community foundations to play leadership roles in their communities. So this was new for the entire community foundation field. And so we were all learning together, how do we step forward? What do we take on as issues? And that was clearly what Ford's mission was all about, was community foundations to play that stronger role. So it was also about, you know, building an endowment so you have a future, you have a long-term future and a long-term vision, but really to step forward to play a leadership role.
3: This may be an unfair question, but, you know, I think it's, I'm curious about, you know, as you think about what you've accomplished in this role and creating the foundation of this, you know, healthy endowment that will have kind of this lasting impact on our community. You know, how do you reflect upon kind of the legacy or the impact that you've made on this region?
4: I give everybody else the credit, not me.
3: Right. Yeah, which I would expect.
4: It's not about me.
3: Well, I get to then say that you have made, you know, such an amazing difference in this community, and because of kind of your determined focus on what's best for this community, taking initiative when it's easy enough to sit back and just say, I can kind of allow things to just kind of, engage, and it's the growth of the endowment that matters. But you said there's more there, and we can make a bigger difference by taking on these initiatives. So I'm really proud of everything that you've accomplished and thankful for your leadership to our region.
4: Thanks, Don. Really appreciate that.
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5: I'm not going to say it's deja vu all over again, but they're back. UFOs, that is.
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0: Some of our producers were lucky enough to attend the latest Steven Spielberg premiere.
1: Okay, this is a rare treat for us. We're going to the movies together. What movie are we here to see?
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1: Disclosure Day, and not just any showing of it.
3: That's right, the press showing for it here in New York.
0: The speculative claim that our government has been withholding information about alien visitation has persisted ever since the purported crash of a spaceship in Roswell, New Mexico, 80 years ago. A series of real-life disclosures by officials have so far been disappointing, at least to some. But a new movie suggests that public interest in aliens is unwavering. Will the latest declassified intelligence reports finally provide the long-awaited evidence of their presence? I'm Seth Shostak.
1: I'm Molly Bentley. This is Big Picture Science. What were once called UFOs are now called UAPs. The name has changed. Has the quality of the evidence changed as well? This episode reveals all, or does it? It's Skeptic Check Disclosure Day.
0: A lot of anticipation has accompanied Steven Spielberg's latest Alien movie, including among Molly and producers Brian and Shannon.
1: Okay, so we're about to see this film. Now, I have to say, Disclosure Day, I have not read anything about it. I have not seen the trailer. I have an idea what it's about, but do you have any theories of what will be disclosed or not be disclosed in this film?
3: I have read nothing about it as well, but I've come up with a crazy theory anyways. It's a secret...
1: Crazy or quasi?
3: It's crazy. It's a secret sequel to E.T. Josh O'Connor's Elliot grown up. He still communicates with E.T. E.T. phoned home 4 light years away or something. They can only travel at like 20% fast as the speed of light. So it's going to take them like 30 or so years to get here. They're here now. Secret sequel, E.T., book it. Before we went in, that's my theory.
1: That is pretty elaborate for something someone who's shooting from the hip. I guess you had a long train ride in from...
3: It was a 40-minute train ride.
1: From Brooklyn. Yeah. You got to fill the time somewhere. What do you think, Shannon?
2: There will be aliens, and if there's not, I'm going to demand my non-money back.
1: Okay, yeah, because this was free.
2: This was free, but I'll demand someone's money back.
3: I'm looking at a big screen with stuff that looks like it has aliens on it, so I'm going to agree. I'll be a little disappointed.
2: Yeah, I want to see full... I want communication with aliens, which I think is a distinction that we're teasing out in this show. I don't want just the disclosure of aliens existing. You know, the movies are fantasy. I want to see that fantasy play out, that aspirational hope that we are not alone in the universe, and not only are we not alone, but we have other intelligent minds to communicate with and share information with. I want to see it right here in this theater.
1: Wow, so this movie is shouldering a lot psychically for you.
2: Spielberg's got a lot of pressure on him.
3: I was going to say, buckle up, Steven.
2: Yeah.
3: High expectations.
1: Well, now we're going to find out which among us is right or if we're even close.
0: While the latest iteration on the theme of extraterrestrials plays out in theaters, let's get an update on the facts surrounding such phenomena.
1: In the last decade, the federal government has made a series of disclosures regarding previously classified information about UAPs, that is, unidentified anomalous phenomena, once called UFOs. The public disclosures come with a reliable flurry of media attention about new task forces and congressional testimony from witnesses, and the release of heaps of declassified documents, videos, and photos. The government claims all of this indicates a push toward transparency about unidentified objects in our sky.
0: Well, another data dump came in May of 2026 when officials released 2 more batches of information. Once again, they included military records, audio and video, and also once again of ambiguous objects whizzing by overhead, recorded by military pilots.
1: As an astronomer who has devoted decades to the scientific hunt for extraterrestrial life at the SETI Institute, and who regularly goes before the media to address claims of evidence of alien visitation, the latest government disclosures prompted Seth to do another flurry of media interviews, including one with us, as he and producer Brian Edwards discussed the significance of the latest declassified material.
3: Seth, in this latest release, happened in May, there was a couple different batches of information. And what did you make of these latest 2 batches of information?
0: Well, Brian, what I've looked at is familiar because I've seen most of it before, but it doesn't matter. The question is there any evidence in the material that's been released that offers a compelling argument, one that you can believe about the possibility of alien visitation? And I didn't see that. You see these videos of some sort of object apparently shooting through the atmosphere of Earth, but on the other hand, that could be all sorts of things, not least of which it could just be artifacts in the camera that was used to make these videos. So, you know, that's not good enough. It's not unambiguous. And if you're going to talk about something as important as alien visitation, the evidence ought to be pretty good. In addition to the videos, of course, there are documents, but there's also, you know, testimony made to Congress. Now, as someone who has testified to Congress more than once, I can tell you that doesn't prove that aliens are here. It's just somebody's opinion of what they saw. There's some tendency in all of this to resort to what's called an argument from authority, right? You have people that are in high-placed positions, and you figure, well, these people obviously wouldn't lie, and they know what they saw. And I don't think they would lie, but it's not clear that they would know that what they saw if it was an alien craft. Who knows what an alien craft would look like? And yet everybody's interpreting what they're saying as being due to extraterrestrials. So that's not good enough. From a scientific perspective, that would never be good enough. Witness testimony is the weakest argument you can make in science.
3: I am hearing, unfortunately, you know, I was ready to come to this conversation and have you tell me that this was finally the batch of information that convinced you that the government's got info, but I'm not quite hearing that from you here.
0: Yeah, no. I mean, if it were true, they could easily prove it, you know, with something a little more substantial than simply, you know, rumors on the web or whatever. And the usual rejoinder when you point that out, of course, is that, well, you know, it has to be kept secret. Then I usually press. I say, well, why does it have to be kept secret? Because, you know, a lot of people would find it quite interesting. And also a lot of scientists would find it quite interesting. And the answer to that, of course, is they have to keep it secret because otherwise the public would go nuts and riot in the streets and, you know, on other unlikely scenarios.
3: I think you hit on a interesting part of this that I often think about as well, is I would have to think you as a scientist yourself, I would have to bet that you couldn't think of anything better that you would like to do than be able to tell the public that you know, you have found aliens, you have evidence of aliens, and I would have to guess that you would say the same for all of your colleagues as well. It's just that there's no greater reward than you being able to tell people that. And so the idea that I think especially scientists would be involved in some type of cover-up feels a little silly on that front then.
0: That's right. And just to say something fairly obvious in this regard, even if you believe that for some reason all American scientists are going to try and cover this up, despite the fact that they'd probably get a Nobel Prize if they, you know, explored it a little bit, you have many thousands of scientists elsewhere, Europe and, well, the rest of the world, actually, and they would be interested in exploring this, too. Unless, of course, you're of the mind to think that the aliens only visit the United States.
3: So how do you think people should approach this type of information? So somebody goes on and they see, and, you know, I'll freely admit that, you know, when I went on and looked in this most recent batch of data, some of the stuff really is interesting, especially the videos, I think, that you see on, like, these radars from Navy planes and, you know, things zooming in and out of view. How would you, I think, as somebody who has dealt with kind of these extraordinary claims for a long time, how would you encourage somebody to approach them?
0: Well, the most obvious thing to suggest is don't jump to conclusions. You know, you see something, you don't understand it, and there's a propensity amongst many to say, oh, well, those are, you know, alien spacecraft, right? And as you point out, there are indeed numerous videos, although to me they all look like either repetitions of earlier videos or, in fact, things that clearly aren't very convincing. But, you know, they're out there, take a look at them, but then stay on the web and look for people who have tried to explain these things. And I know of a couple of people who do this who are really very good at it. And, you know, they just point out some very obvious possibilities of what these things could be. And as far as I know, none of them involve aliens.
3: You know, you are interested in, of course, finding signs of alien life. You have made a career out of it. What would be, you know, compelling evidence to you? You've seen a lot of things, you know, I think, as you said at the top, you know, Sounds like you certainly believe that there is life out there somewhere. It hasn't come to us and we haven't encountered it, but what would look like proof to you?
0: I think if you want to convince scientists about this, either you have to have much more evidence from, you know, many more sources, other satellites, aircraft, people on the ground, whatever, all that sort of thing. Or you need physical evidence, which would, of course, be the most compelling sort of thing.
4: Would the aliens, if there are aliens, and I'm sure there are, but, you know, would they even, you know, bother to come to Earth? And if so, why? Why are they here now?
3: Well, I'm excited when we eventually make contact with them and we get to talk with them about all the weird alien conspiracies that they had until they made contact with us as well.
4: Yeah, well, here's the thing. I mean, Brian, if they're out there, and as I say, it seems to me very likely that they're out there, the ones we're likely to hear from are going to be more advanced technically than we are. Otherwise, they can't build the big transmitters that allow us to hear them. So if they're more technically advanced, maybe not even a whole lot more advanced, but say 100 years, 1,000 years, maybe even 1,000,000 years, but any of those numbers, and the kind of questions you'd ask them, yeah, you might ask them about, well, tell us something about your literature or something like that. But probably you'd want to ask them to clue you in to big puzzles in physics or biology or things like that that we still don't know, and they presumably would.
3: Yeah, they would have some of the bigger answers that we're still working towards.
4: Well, yeah, I mean, it's what's called a selection effect in science, of course. Yeah, you know, there are probably lots and lots of societies out there that are pretty primitive, but you're not going to hear from those guys. So any that you do hear from are going to be sophisticated in the sense of knowing things you don't know.
3: Well, thank you, Seth, for taking the time to break down this latest batch and to, you know, opine a bit on what might be out there and how we can look at it. It's always a pleasure to talk to you.
4: Well, it's a pleasure to talk to you, Brian, and I hope that indeed the aliens get in touch before lunch here because, then I'm going to be busy. So, yes.
1: That was Seth talking with producer Brian Edwards about recently declassified information about UAPs. It is the latest government attempt to address public demand to know more about what's flying in our skies.
5: The modern UFO phenomenon really takes off just after World War II. I think that it must have to do with the technological and geopolitical moment that this was happening. It was the first time when people were experiencing jet airplanes, when seeing the things high up in the sky started to become more common.
0: Next, why our desire to believe in extraterrestrial visitation has stayed strong for more than 8 decades as we continue with Skeptic Check Disclosure Day on Big Picture Science.

0: Tonic, the Funky Groove Show is your weekly source for instrumental, family-friendly funk music from around the world and the past seven decades, like this by vintage Italian outfit, the Baragazzi Group. 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

0: Steven Spielberg's film Disclosure Day is certainly not the first movie about aliens making an uninvited visit to Earth. It isn't even the director's first. Spielberg's movies Close Encounters of the Third Kind, E.T., and War of the Worlds also have that theme. But this fictional film treatment goes way back. Consider the 1956 gem about cruising crockery in our skies.
1: Today, from the air lanes of the world, come persistent reports of UFOs, unidentified flying objects which we have come to know as flying saucers.
0: Earth vs. the Flying Saucers is not my favorite alien visitation film, but it was kind of neat to see the Washington Monument sliced by a saucer.
2: We love to see fictional aliens in the movies, but public belief that real aliens regularly visit Earth also has a long history.
3: I'm Adam Kirsch. I'm a senior editor at The Atlantic, and I'm the author of a new book, We Want to Believe, How Aliens Went Mainstream and Why It Matters.
0: Mr. Kirsch describes why a belief that aliens are among us persists, despite the lack of evidence supporting it.
2: Well, Adam, we've had a long fascination with the idea of alien visitors. In what seems like simpler times, 7 decades ago, the pilot Kenneth Arnold saw some objects moving at high speed near Mount Rainier in Washington State. He described them as saucers skipping across a lake. This was misinterpreted in the press as meaning that the objects were flying saucers. And you could say that we've been off and running with our belief in alien visitors since then.
3: Yes. Well, it's interesting that the modern UFO phenomenon really takes off just after World War II. There are precedents before that of people seeing things in the air that, in retrospect, have been sort of reinterpreted as maybe these were early UFO sightings. But certainly the term UFO and the idea of a UFO in American culture starts in the late 1940s. And I think that it must have to do with the technological and geopolitical moment that this was happening. It was the first time when people were experiencing jet airplanes, when seeing things high up in the sky started to become more common. And it was a time when people were very worried about atomic weapons. That was sort of the number one thing on the world's technological scientific mind.
2: So the eyes were on the skies, at least regarding what the Soviets might be sending over into American airspace. So meaning we were attentive.
3: Yes, in a new way, people were worried about what was going on in the upper atmosphere in a way that hadn't historically been the case because there was nothing there. There was no way for human beings or human artifacts to get up that high. And then after World War II, starting with Kenneth Arnold, who's usually thought of as the first flying saucer report, almost immediately, as soon as that story became national news, what's interesting is that all over the country, people started saying, I too am seeing a flying saucer. I've also seen what Kenneth Arnold saw, really within a matter of days. So there's the famous story about Roswell, about the idea that an alien spacecraft crashed at Roswell.
2: I've been there.
3: Yeah, you've seen the mothership, as it were. That incident took place, I think, just about 10 days or less after Kenneth Arnold's story went national. And the reason why the man who found something on his property in a ranch in New Mexico thought it might be a flying saucer is because he had just been reading in the newspaper about what had happened to Kenneth Arnold in Washington State.
2: And all this happened in 1947.
3: In 1947, yes. So it really goes to show that once this idea was planted or sort of became available to people as a way to interpret things that they were seeing, people really latched onto it.
2: And of course, you also have a background of a fear of invasion, even if it's kind of a generalized fear of invasion.
3: Absolutely. And one of the scientific or sort of common sense pretexts for why the military or the government would take these things seriously was, and this there's an echo of this today, maybe we don't acknowledge or believe that these are alien spacecraft, but it could be an enemy aircraft. It could be if the Soviets have the power to send some sort of aircraft over Washington, D.C., and we don't know that, we can't sense it or stop it, that's a national security issue. So even people who would not go as far as to say this is definitely an alien spacecraft would say we have to find out what this really is.
2: Right. We care what's in our skies. Just to be clear, I did go to Roswell, and you said, so you saw the mothership. There is no mothership. There is no alien body, just to be clear for the record.
3: Yes.
2: But it's probably the best thing that ever happened to the town of Roswell was the purported, crash there, which turned out to be a weather balloon. Do we know what Kenneth Arnold saw, what it might have been that he saw?
3: I don't think that there's a good answer to that, and that's often the case with UFO reports. Sometimes there is a good candidate for what it is. As you mentioned, the Roswell thing was later discovered to be, or now sort of the reigning explanation revealed many, many years later, decades later, by the Air Force, is that it was a test balloon from a secret project that was listening for signs of Soviet atomic tests in the upper atmosphere. So it was a balloon, a sort of a test balloon. And sometimes you can trace a sighting to a specific balloon, often it'll be something misinterpreted, an aircraft or even a star or a constellation. Other times, there's just not enough evidence to say what it is that the person saw.
2: Let's go back to the nature of the belief in the 1950s, because what you write about is why this belief has persisted. And now we're going on 80 years. Who believed that we were visited by aliens in the 1950s, and how widespread was the belief? How does it compare to today?
3: I don't know if I have good statistics on the 1950s. Today, it's still a minority of people who believe that UFOs are aliens, but it's more than it was a generation ago. I think in the 1990s, one survey I quote in the book says that in the 1990s, maybe 1996, 22% of Americans in a poll said that they thought UFOs were alien spacecraft, and today it's something like 34%. So the number has gone up, and I think partly that's because the subject is a lot more mainstream now. It's no longer something that you only hear cranks talking about or on supermarket tabloids. It's taken much more seriously by the government, by mainstream media. So it's become a more mainstream idea.
2: Adam, it's one thing to think that we're being visited, to have this belief that we're being visited. It's another to think that the government has been aware that we're being visited and has been concealing evidence of this fact. When did the role of the government cover-up begin to feed this narrative? In some ways, it turbocharged it.
3: I think that also, almost from the very beginning, this was a component of the way people thought about UFOs, because from the beginning until now, the government has consistently said, we've never found any evidence of UFOs. So in the sense of alien spacecraft. So if you think that there are alien spacecraft, almost by necessity, you have to believe that there's a government cover-up. Either that, or you have to say the government is incapable of detecting them, which I think most people don't want to say, because it makes the phenomenon seem less real. If anyone can detect an alien spacecraft coming to Earth, it should be the U.S. military. We have, you know, the satellites, we have the radar.
2: Some professional astronomers would like a word, though.
3: Yes. Or NASA, or, you know.
2: And as an aside, I should say, the astronomers that we've spoken to say, as you know, astronomers never see something in the sky that they can identify, and so they'll conclude, we've never seen a UFO, but that's perhaps just a little footnote.
3: Absolutely. There's no, I would say, you know, conclusively, there is no evidence that there's ever been an alien spacecraft. There's never been anything that any expert or any knowledgeable person has said, this is an alien spacecraft. This is a really more of a popular folk belief based on experiences or things that people see that they can't explain.
2: But Adam, of course, the fact that you say that there's no evidence makes you part of the problem.
3: Right, of
2: course. You realize that.
3: Well, this is the root of the problem. If everyone who's knowledgeable and authoritative about a subject says one thing and you believe something else, the only way to sort of reconcile those two beliefs is to say that the authorities are covering something up, that they're lying. And I think that, you know, the popularity of movies about government cover-ups about UFOs, or TV shows about it, fiction on this subject, going up to this new Steven Spielberg movie, Disclosure Day, shows that that's a big part of the way we imagine UFOs, is that it's partly about what people see that experts don't want us to see, that authorities don't want us to see.
2: Mm-hmm. Adam, there's another inflection point, if you will, in this story of the government's role in the cover-up. I'm using that in, you know, in italics, of the evidence around UFOs. And that is that the government then began saying they would disclose what they knew, and there have been a number of promises to disclose. Can you give us an overview of how that has changed the nature of the story and the public expectation?
3: Sure. So there are really a couple of eras in the way that the government has responded to UFO reports. From the late 40s through the mid-1960s, when military pilots or military operators of radar saw anomalous things, things that they didn't understand. Reports were collected, and there was a an Air Force program that collected the reports called Project Blue Book. And then in the mid-1960s, there was a report about everything that Project Blue Book had seen over the last 20 years, and the report said, none of these are alien spacecraft. We need to stop paying attention to this because there's nothing to see here. So after 1967, I think, the official sort of military Defense Department stance was, we don't take any notice of these reports. If a pilot sees something that they don't understand, there wasn't really an official way to report it or to say, to run it up the chain of command. And that, I think, fostered this idea that things were being suppressed. When pilots did see things, they couldn't tell about it in an official way. They could only tell about it in an unofficial way. And so starting in the early 21st century with the internet, people started to circulate what were supposed to be leaked videos taken by military aircraft of UFOs that they had encountered.
2: And just makes it all the more intriguing, doesn't it?
3: Absolutely. That the official story is, this isn't real, we're not paying attention to it. And then these videos are floating around. It seems like maybe the government is lying, covering it up. And what really changed the paradigm, and the reason why I got interested in the subject myself and wrote this book about it, is that in 2017, there was a sort of bombshell report in the New York Times and the Washington Post about a secret, quote unquote secret, Pentagon program that was in fact collecting reports like this and including videos, getting evidence that military pilots had encountered UFOs.
2: Right. So this brings us to what you call our modern UAP era. Indeed, it was 2017, the New York Times reports that an unpublicized government UFO program, in fact, did exist. Now, it wasn't the first UFO program, as you said. There was Project Blue Book in the 1950s and the 1960s, but it validated the suspicion that the government did have a secret UFO program. Right?
3: Right.
2: And that blew minds, because it did seem to suggest if such a program existed, then the evidence of alien visitation existed too.
3: Right. So the two things that were sort of reported in the mainstream in you know, really authoritative news source for the first time were that the Pentagon had a now closed, by that time closed, program

0: didn't look like regular aircraft. That couldn't, when you look at it, it doesn't look like a spaceship. It looks like a little tiny dot or something zooming or zigging and zagging, but in ways that a regular aircraft wouldn't. So those two things being disclosed or reported on at the same time really changed the way that the mainstream media and mainstream politicians think about this and talk about it, because for the first time, the presumption was no longer people who talk about government secrets are cranks. It was, why is the government hiding these things? What is it that the government really knows that it's not telling us? And that is sort of the real turning point in the modern recent discussion of this.
1: In the end, did we identify what those objects were moving at fast speed in those, we should say, very short Navy videos?
0: Yes. If you look at the videos, well, here's a sign of the sea change. Now there is a Defense Department website that hosts these videos. So it used to be the Defense Department denied that the videos existed. They were leaked. They were officially denied to exist. Now the Defense Department has a section on its .gov website where you can look at these videos. So that's a sign that the approach to secrecy has changed. If you look at them, you'll see that they don't look like, you wouldn't look at it and say, that's a spaceship. You'd look at it and say, there's something odd on that video. I wonder what it is.
1: Yeah, it's like a bright light moving very fast, that sort of thing.
0: Yes, and one of them is known as a tic-tac video because it might look like a tic-tac, like a white oval shaped object. I don't think that there's ever been a definitive satisfactory explanation for what they are. There have been people who have said, you can see similar phenomenon from conventional jet aircraft. It could be the reflection of a heat from a jet being seen in an infrared sensor. So it falls into that category of, we don't know 100% for sure what it is we're seeing on these videos. What I think we do know 100% for sure is that there's no reason to think that it comes from another planet or even that it is a thing that's being seen, right? It's much more likely that it is a distortion, a reflection.
1: Optical phenomena.
0: Yes.
1: Let's present a compendium of the sorts of things that could be in the sky, because if you look up in the clear blue sky, that's what it looks like, clear. What sort of things are flying in our skies, Adam? It's a long list.
0: It's a long list. I think that in the UAP reports, they have five buckets, I think they call them, of explanation. And they are stars that are misinterpreted, satellites, commercial airplanes, secret military airplanes, potentially foreign secret military craft that aren't supposed to be there, and unexplained. So,
1: well, and balloons.
0: And of course, yes, balloons. Course. There are all kinds of man-made things, and now drones are often seen. And if you are at, say, a naval base or military installation, and you see something like that, and your senses are heightened, you're on the alert for threats. A lot of these reports come from military bases and nuclear installations, because that's where people are on their highest guard.
1: So now we've given an example of the sorts of things that people might misinterpret as UFOs or as alien craft, and you've said that the government has not produced evidence that suggests that we are being visited by aliens. Are we sure about that, Adam? So what if I said to you, yes, but maybe they're still holding back on it? So where does your certainty come from that the evidence is not there? And what kind of evidence would we need then to convince us that this phenomenon is happening?
0: There's one wrinkle to this that we should talk about or acknowledge, which is that the government officially says that these things aren't happening. But one reason why this story has had so much traction, or especially did after 2017, is that there were like three or four people who had government positions who made a great deal of noise about the idea that there actually really were secret spaceships, alien corpses being hidden in government facilities. The people like Luis Elizondo, who worked on the AATIP program, or Christopher Mellon, who was a State Department official. So these are people who did have government appointments, were military officers, and then people who testified before Congress who were Navy pilots testifying about experiences they had had. So the fact that there were people who are in the government who say this is real really adds to fueling the flames. That's what disclosure is supposed to be. It's supposed to be someone who's really in the know tells you, yes, the government is hiding these things. And so people...
1: And who are we to contradict an authority? It seems like an authority or a credible source.
0: Right. So when these claims are made, it really shifts the presumption of proof. If you have someone who seems to be in a position to know what they're talking about and they say that this is true, Why are we

0: not supposed to believe them. Well, I think ultimately the reason why is that it never gets beyond the same claims, which is, I heard that someone saw this, or I was told, or I can't tell you. There's always a reason why I can't tell you where these things are because I have a security clearance issue, or I couldn't tell you in an open hearing, but I might be able to tell you in private. There's always another step that has to be taken before you get to, okay, here it is. Here's the thing that I told you the government is hiding.
1: And
0: that
1: step is never taken. We would not accept in any other area of our life. We would ask to see the evidence of whatever the claim would be. And this seems to be one where we just assume that it is still forthcoming, that there will be this grand disclosure. I mean, how are people justifying this psychologically?
0: Well, I think it's, if you are very invested in any idea, in any belief, then you can maintain it against contrary evidence. And it's not even that hard. People do that with all kinds of beliefs all the time. They do it with religious beliefs, but they also do it with, superstitions, conspiracy theories. Lots of people subscribe to various versions of these things. And it has to do with usually a gap in our understanding of how the world works. No one understands how every part of the world works, how every human or scientific phenomenon comes from. And so these are sort of like homemade improvised explanations. There's always usually a better explanation, but it's easier and often more satisfying to believe the explanation that you came up with yourself than to say, I was wrong, I'm going to defer to someone who knows more than me. So part of what's interesting to me is why do we want to believe in these things? That's why the title of the book is We Want to Believe. Why do we want to believe in these things? And I think that there is a kinship to other kinds of belief, like religious belief, for which there's also no scientific evidence, but that people maintain very strongly and means a lot to people.
1: If you do find that there is evidence of alien craft that we're being visited, will you return to us and share that
0: you'll
1: story?
0: You'll be the first call I make.
1: I wish that were true, but thank you. We want to be on the top of the list, at least. Adam Kirsch, thank you so much for joining us in studio.
0: Thank you. It's been a pleasure.
2: Adam Kirsch is a senior editor at The Atlantic and the author of the book, We Want to Believe, How Aliens Went Mainstream and Why It Matters. Coming up, the scientific hunt for aliens and speculation about what it would mean if we discovered them.
3: I think it's the most monumental discovery of humankind to find out that there is something else alive in the universe, microbial or otherwise.
1: It's Skeptic Check Disclosure Day on Big Picture Science.

0: 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Variety is what we do.
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3: Well, let's catch up with Molly, Brian, and Shannon as they exit the movie theater and see whether seeing aliens on the big screen provided any insights about alien or human nature. They promised no spoilers.
4: Okay, we've just come out of the movie, and we aren't going to give anything away, but I have a big picture question for both of you, which is, do you think that humans can handle the truth, whatever the truth is? What did you learn from this Steven Spielberg movie, Disclosure Day?
5: Ooh. No, what my thought is I don't know how or if we'd handle it well or if we'd handle it poorly, but I also kind of think it would get out no matter what. I don't think humans are actually that good at keeping huge world-altering secrets under wraps for very long.
4: But you also get the sense that we are thirsting for this bigger truth and we are receptive to it. Brian is actually stroking his chin. Deep thoughts from Brian. What do you think?
6: I don't know. It is a profound question. I think you know, people like to think that we don't handle things well all the time, but one would hope that we would be able to. I certainly would hope we'd be able to.
5: And I think it just really captured all the emotions that humans have kind of mapped on to the idea of what extraterrestrial life and what the idea of visitation to Earth by life forms off of Earth.
4: That's a great
5: like,
4: point.
5: What does it mean to us?
4: What's one emotion you're thinking?
5: Like hope, fear, joy, sadness.
4: And also this idea that maybe there's something out there that can reveal something profound about ourselves and maybe even save us from ourselves.
6: Yeah, I think there's a philosophical question involved in it. I think anybody who goes and sees this movie, I think, will see that some of those questions are being posed for both, you know, earthly ideas that we have about these bigger questions already, and then maybe, you know, what aliens might add to that perspective as well.
4: All right. Well, it was fun to see the movie with you too.
5: Very fun.
6: It was great. We'll see you at the next movie. Yeah.
3: Extraterrestrials continue to be an enticing theme for Hollywood screenwriters, but in most of these alien blockbusters, it's on the aliens to make the first move to meet Earthlings. But of course, there are real scientific efforts by Earthlings to find extraterrestrials, intelligent or microbial.
7: My name is Sarah Rukheimer, and I'm an astrophysicist at the University of Edinburgh. My interest is in how to detect life on other planets. It's the whole reason why I got into astronomy to begin with.
3: One way we could detect intelligent alien life is to pick up a radio signal from beyond our solar system. It would certainly make astronomers' jobs easier if intelligent life in the universe was as chatty as portrayed on screen.
7: If you get a beamed signal at you of a sequence of prime numbers, you know, we've found extraterrestrial life, and that's a much easier signal to really say, okay, yes, that is aliens. Whereas the things that I'm talking about and what we tend to work in is much harder.
3: Dr. Rukheimer and her team analyze chemical signals from the atmospheres of planets that are dozens to hundreds of light years away. From studying the atmospheres of Earth-like exoplanets, planets outside of our own solar system, we learn if conditions there are suitable for life or maybe even find signs of life itself. For me, while fictional aliens are fun, the real efforts to answer the question of are we alone is far more exciting.
7: I think it's the most monumental discovery of humankind to find out that there is something else alive in the universe, microbial or otherwise.
3: Dr. Rukheimer spoke with Roland Pease about the challenging work astronomers do that doesn't make it to the big screen, starting with studying planets far away.
7: We're talking about seeing something that doesn't give off, you know, intrinsic light in the same way that a star does. A planet is just reflecting light from that star, and they're so much harder to see.
8: I mean, there are about, I think, 6,000 exoplanets, as they're called, discovered so far. Is that right?
7: Yeah, about that, a little bit more, yeah.
8: It's, what, since about 1995, 1994 or something like that, that we've known about exoplanets. It's so transformed the idea of looking for life. It really would be quite interesting if this story could be wrapped up within 100 years or so.
7: Yeah, I mean, who knows what the next, you know, several decades of astronomy will take us, but it is pretty cool. Like, when I was born, we didn't know of any exoplanets, and here we are. It's this huge field now of astronomy, and we're seeing planets that are unlike anything we could have ever imagined, you know, planets where it rains molten iron and, you know, it rains glass, and planets that are the density of cotton candy, and all sorts of weird and wonderful worlds that are just utterly unlike anything we have in our solar system.
8: Give me a planet which you think is an interesting one.
7: Of those planets, so most of the planets we found have been, you know, things that are much bigger than Earth, because that's what we're most easily able to see first. They leave a bigger imprint in our detection. So, you know, when we're looking for things that are smaller, rocky, maybe Earth temperature, things that we think could have life as we know it on Earth, but on this distant world, then you're talking about, you know, maybe 30 to 70 planets, depending on where you make your boundaries as to what you're considering habitable. So there's a few dozen. And of that, my favorite system to first look at is the TRAPPIST system, which has, of course, been in the news a lot, because that's a system where you have 7 Earth-sized planets around a single star. Yeah.
8: So I'm now going to, because I think this might help frame the challenge that you face, I'm going to grant you your wish that one of those 7 planets does have life, does even have astronomers, and they're looking back at our solar system and all our neighbourhood, and we know that there is life on this planet. That's why I think it might be interesting, the pale blue dot. Presumably, if you're on TRAPPIST-4 or whatever it is, looking this way, that pale blue dot is, well, is it impossible to see or just very hard?
7: So they would be able to see it. And I think that's why we're motivated in our search. So Earth has a global biosphere, and we have an atmosphere, and life, microbial life, plant life, humans, animals, we're interacting with our atmosphere in big ways. And so we leave a fingerprint on our atmosphere, and an astronomer, an alien astronomer looking at us, would be able to see that our atmosphere is not easily produced from geology or physics alone, that something's driving it out of equilibrium. And that's what we would attribute to life.
8: So it's not like they would see, as you do, let's say, from the space station, you know, the greenness of trees, for example, or the blueness of the ocean. Because I presume all of that is sort of compressed down to a single point of light almost.
7: It is, but they can maybe see the vegetation red edge, which is an increase in reflectivity due to vegetation. So there actually are signs of vegetation that one might be able to see from afar.
8: So it's the quality of the light that's the important thing here.
7: Yes, and just being able to try to disentangle it from what non-living processes can do. You know, are there other surfaces and other minerals and other rocks and things that could make that same signal? Or are there other ways to get oxygen and methane and in the atmosphere? You know, what's been in the news has been a potential detection of dimethyl sulfide on a distant world. Well, there's other ways to get dimethyl sulfide. We've seen it in comets.
8: And essentially, this is what you're doing. In a sense, I'm talking about aliens looking at us here on Earth. But this is essentially what you're doing when you scan some of these 6,000 planets.
7: Absolutely. That's what we're looking for. So we're not looking for things that are, you know, under a subsurface ocean that we can't really see a big imprint in the atmosphere. We need to see a large global biosphere that's leaving a huge imprint in the atmosphere.
8: I mean, again, the other thing is that this is different, it seems to me, microbial life you're talking about, as opposed to intelligent life. And of course, there's a vastness between, you know, there could be planets with, shall we say, dinosaurs, which would be more than microbes. And I presume that there would be no way of knowing that there was anything more evolved than microbes.
7: Yeah, it's actually really hard. The biggest imprints in our atmosphere are microbial life. So, you know, even though we humans do alter the atmosphere, and, you know, via pollution, chlorofluorocarbons, for example, are a pollutant that would be a technosignature. In general, those technosignatures, those molecules that are just attributed to technology, are harder to detect than the main microbial outgassings from, you know, single-celled organisms. Of course, if you see signs of microbial life, then you'll be tuning a lot of your radio telescopes and other things on that system to see if we can pick up signs of intelligence. So I think it would help us target where we're looking for these more intelligent signals.
8: I talk a lot about the James Webb Space Telescope, which seems to have been a pretty big deal in terms of looking at these exoplanets. But is it good enough on its own to say, oh, yeah, we have found something with life?
7: No, I mean, yes and no. So James Webb, it's right at the limit of its detection capabilities to be able to detect biosignatures. And so it's only going to be able to look at a handful of Earth-like habitable planets. And the data is, it's going to be very noisy. We're going to argue about it because it's right at the limit of what James Webb can do. So what's exciting about James Webb, it's the first time in human history we have a telescope that can even begin to look at these things. On the other hand, it's not the best telescope we can envision. I'm on a telescope team here in Europe called the LIFE mission. That's the Large Interferometer for Exoplanets. And then NASA has one called the Habitable Worlds Observatory, HWO. And these two telescopes won't probably launch until the 2040s, but those two will be the telescopes that could make the detection.
8: I have to say, LIFE is absolutely the best name for a telescope.
7: Looking for LIFE.
8: was it your name? I mean,
7: No, Sasha Quantz, who is the PI at ETH Zurich, came up. It is low-hanging fruit, though. It is an excellent name.
8: And it means, again,
7: Large Interferometer for Exoplanets. And what LIFE is, it's four Hubble-sized telescopes flying in formation and doing something called nulling interferometry, where you basically use the destructive and constructive interference patterns of light to null out the star and directly get light from the planet.
8: So this is really interesting. So this is basically an optical technique where you can erase the bright light that's coming from the star, which is, in a sense, the most difficult bit to work with, but still actually see the light from the planet, which might be one side or the other, the star,
7: exactly,
8: for a moment.
7: Yeah. And then we're looking in the infrared, not the visible, and so there's just more molecules there.
8: The very fact that these kinds of alien conversations are so sticky does suggest to me that even if your LIFE telescope doesn't come up with anything, we're not going to stop looking, are we?
7: No, I don't think so. It's part of the human quest. And, you know, we want to know. We want to know if we're alone. We want to know what else is out there. And, you know, astronomy advances by one major telescope at a time. And even if we don't find signs of life, we'll find other cool stuff. These will just be much more powerful telescopes that will do a lot of interesting science. And so, you know, whatever we find will be interesting. Of course, I'm hoping we'll find signs of life before I die. It's why I got into astronomy. It's what I'm most excited about. But whatever we find will be interesting. And honestly, if we don't find anything, that's also very interesting and maybe a little terrifying.
8: Well, Sarah, that's been absolutely fascinating. Thank you so much for joining Big Picture Science.
7: Thank you for having me.
3: Sarah Ruckheimer is an astrophysicist at the University of Edinburgh and the author of Searching for Extraterrestrial Life.
9: Well, Seth, this brings us to the big picture perspective about the quality of the evidence that we have that aliens are among us. And this is an issue that you do take seriously, the subject of UFOs and UAPs, as an astronomer who does hunt for evidence of real aliens, of intelligent aliens.
3: Okay, well, Molly, first I want to say that I do take this subject very seriously because, just about every day I get a phone call or an email from somebody claiming that they know that the aliens are here. That would be astoundingly interesting if true. You'd have scientists around the world working on it. Now, I'm an astronomer with the SETI Institute. I would love to find these aliens, but we don't have good evidence. Frankly, we don't. It's not something our government could cover up either.
9: Can you say something more about that? Why couldn't our government cover up decades of evidence about alien visitation?
3: For them to do that, they would have to have control of the discovery, which is to say, suppose, you know, you find a crashed spaceship in New Mexico or something. You could say the government could control that. But, you know, do the aliens only want to visit New Mexico? I mean, presumably they've, you know, maybe crash landed or at least made their presence known to people in other countries around the world. And they're not going to keep it quiet, not all of them. So I just find it an untenable proposition that, you know, the aliens are not only out there, they're here. And governments are covering that fact up.
9: Seth, at the beginning of the show, we said that the history of belief that UFOs are aliens is important to understanding the role that wanting to believe has played in this whole cultural phenomena. So when there are unexplained things in the sky and there isn't enough information to determine what they are, then the default category is aliens.
3: Indeed, that's the go-to explanation. But the fact that it is the consequence of all these fictional stories, movies, books, whatever, about aliens visiting. We have, I think, a hardwired interest in, you know, other beings that are intelligent that might exist. And in particular, if they were to come to our planet, that would be, you know, not only interesting, but maybe also threatening. So the interest is there. The movies are there. The only thing that seems to be missing are the aliens.
9: Well, we are not skeptical about the evidence regarding the talents of senior producer Gary Niederhoff, assistant producers Shannon Rose Geary and Brian Edwards, and contributors Sikhan Akpan and Roland Pease. I am the executive producer of Big Picture Science, Molly Bentley.
3: I'm SETI Institute astronomer Seth Shostak. Also, a big thanks to our listeners and our Patreon supporters.
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12: The 2010s must have been a pretty exciting time to be a musician in West Philadelphia. And according to Dr. Dog's Scott McMicken, it was also a very warm time.
13: Man, I felt like I was living in a haunted house because the neighborhood was just hot and humid and the windows are open. 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
12: You'll hear an encore session with Dr. Dog this hour, and you'll also hear another archive session from another artist who was living in West Philly around that time, Waxahachie, who talks about why she made the move from New York City to Philadelphia.
14: Because New York is terrible. No, I'm just kidding. It's just expensive and overwhelming, and Philly is, you know, better.
12: We revisit sessions from Dr. Dog and Waxahachie as part of our new Sense of Place Philadelphia series today. I'm Raina Duras, and this is World Cafe.
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12: Hey, I'm Raina Duras. This is an encore World Cafe for our Sense of Place Philadelphia series. You're about to hear a session with Dr. Dog, with original host David Dye, that first aired in 2010. Enjoy.
18: It has been nothing short of a joy to watch the rise of the band Dr. Dog from our close vantage point here in the same neighborhood in Philadelphia. For 10 years, the band has followed their own guidance, producing steadily improving and morphing music. Their new album, released earlier this year, is Shame, Shame. Today, we'll hear a live performance from the stage at World Cafe Live. But first, I sit down with the two songwriters in the band, Toby Lehman and Scott McMicken, to talk about the changes in the band, including their new young drummer, Eric Slick.
19: It's so far so good. I mean, we got our old drummer left to do some of his own stuff, and we were real nervous about getting somebody new. And we got this guy Eric Slick, who we know, and he's been playing around town for years. He's sort of a phenom, and he's great. And he's so much fun to play with, and I feel like we're all getting a lot better.
18: Well, it's funny to watch you guys live because. You kind of key off Eric now. He's kind of like the engine. I mean, it's like...
19: Yeah, because he's a horse. He's back there just banging away, and you're just it's like, oh, this is easy. But at the same time, you really got to... You can get into... As a bass player, you can get into like a pocket with him real easy, which is awesome to do. And then we have our friend Dimitri as a six-man right now, which is cool. We're still working out exactly what he... This is actually the first show he played with us, so... We're still working out exactly what he's going to start doing.
18: Well, this new album is great, and I, Toby, I think it was you I heard say something about how you feel kind of a little bit like it's starting. It's like a first album in the way you did it. And you worked with Rob Schnapf. You got a little bit out of your home studio and all that. Looking back on it, what was the experience like?
19: Do you want to take that, Scott? Or?
13: Oh yeah. Well, it was definitely like a brave new world for us. You know, it was like we just knew and just could really tell that we couldn't. It just didn't feel right to think about going into this record, doing it in the same ways that we've done them on our end, you know? It was just like,
18: how so?
13: Well, I sort of felt like we kind of hit a wall in our own abilities as engineers and producers, you know, after doing all these records over the years. And with each one, we'd kind of accumulate a little bit more knowledge or a little bit more equipment that would enable us to do other things. But I felt like in order to take the next logical step, it was something that we just needed to surround ourselves with people who've been doing this for a lot longer than us, that we'd kind of taught ourselves about as much as we could. And also a shift occurred in the last year or two where, you know, we'd just been playing live so much that I think we were all most excited about what we were as a live band for the first time versus back in the earlier days where the live show was kind of an incidental sort of thing that we would kind of throw together just based on the fact that we did all these recordings all the time and started to release them. So I think we feel a lot more confident as a live band. And so we wanted to acknowledge that and in recording, kind of bring that into the studio rather than always leaving that out of the studio. And again, that was another reason why we were like, well, man, we don't know anything about doing that. And we don't have enough microphones to do that. And so, so we just decided to work with Rob and go up to Dreamland for a little. And it was cool though. He really helped us out a lot. And it was a nice kind of balance in the end because we didn't finish up there. We spent a month just getting all kinds of new experiences and playing around with all kinds of different equipment. And also for the first time playing together as a band in the studio rather than putting them down one by one. And then of course we were able to take all that stuff back home and finish the record on our own in the way that we were familiar.
18: I want to talk a bit about these songs because listening to this album before I read anything about it, I just there were a lot of songs about leaving, about coming back, about being kind of dislocated.
19: Sure.
18: And I was wondering where that all comes from. Is that part of being on the road all the time?
19: That's a large part of it. Obviously, this isn't a song about being on, or an album about being on the road, but you know, you write when you start writing songs in whatever mood you're in or whatever comes to mind. I mean, that's what you sort of have to go with. You can't really force anything else.
18: And there are a couple shout outs to Baltimore, the street in West Philadelphia.
19: Yeah,
18: one from each of you.
19: Yeah,
18: it was just kind of funny. And Scott, you've got a great song, kind of going up and down the street called Shadow People, which we'll get to a version of today. Has your whole perspective about West Philadelphia changed? I guess, Toby, you're not living there anymore, right?
19: No. My wife, Myra, Sarah, and I bought a place down in Wilmington.
18: Right.
13: I love it, and yeah. I only seem to love it more and more. I've been there 10 years now, and I always just feel so good coming back to it. And it's funny, though, because I've had so many different perspectives on it based on the various neighborhoods I've lived in. And I've definitely gotten to points where I felt like I needed to get away from there because I would be out on tour all the time and surrounded by people and all this chaos and never any privacy and never any alone time or anything. So I would come home and I would just go for the throat with that kind of solitary thing. And I would just want to be in my house and I would want to work on stuff and just be more peaceful or something. But in some cases, depending on where I was living at the time, it was really hard because there's every time I walk out to get a cup of coffee or something or anything, you know, it's just my own. It's really not any sort of judgment call or even really any sort of accurate description of the neighborhood itself, but more what I was looking for.
18: Gotcha.
13: Just based on having to tour so much. And so the Shadow People was kind of written in a night like that where I was just like, man, I felt like I was living in a haunted house because the neighborhood was just hot and humid and the windows are open. It's the summer and people are out there screaming, and you know, I'm just like, man, what is this, Transylvania? So I wrote that song, and I certainly hammed it up. You know, like, I never stole a bike from the second mile, and I hope that's clear. My friend asked me yesterday, he was like, did you really steal a bike from the second mile? And I was like, no, I struggle with that line because I had a something bike from the second mile. Right. And it wasn't until he asked me yesterday what actually happened when I was writing. He's like, what is the word? Stole a bike? And I'm like, well, I never did that, nor would I ever condone that. But I don't know, I'm kind of taking this nightmarish kind of horror flick angle on this particular perspective of West Philly, so I'll just go with it. But as he asked me and I was thinking about it, I was like telling him how I couldn't think of any other word that fit, like the syllables and the phrasing and the tune and the melody, until I, like partway through, I was like, oh, I guess I suppose I could have said I bought a bike from the second mile just as easy. But it didn't occur to me until yesterday that was an option.
18: Well, congratulations on this album. It just sounds great. And we will check in after your early summer tour. And
19: all right.
18: Great to see you guys.
19: You too.
13: Thank you.
18: Let's go to the stage and hear a set now from Dr. Dog live in the World Cafe.

Thank you to David Dye and Dr. Dog for that session. It originally aired in 2010. You heard it today as part of our Sense of Place Philadelphia series. Another Philly session from our archives in just a minute on World Cafe.

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6: Hey, I'm Raina Duris. You are listening to World Cafe. And these days, Waxahachie, led by Katie Crutchfield, is what you might call indie music royalty, releasing critically adored and award-winning albums. She doesn't live in Philadelphia anymore, but she did for some of the project's formative years. For our Sense of Place Philadelphia series, we are revisiting a session with original host David Dye from those years. First aired in 2015, just after Waxahachie released the album Ivy Trip. Here, David had just asked Katie if her sister Allison was responsible for her making the move to Philly.
7: No. She and Keith here and our friend Kyle Gilbride and I were living in Brooklyn, and we all decided to move to Philly together.
8: And why?
7: Because New York is terrible. No, I'm just kidding. It's just expensive and overwhelming, and Philly is, you know, better.
8: Totally livable.
7: Yeah.
8: And you should tell people you're in West Philadelphia. Is there some kind of a major difference, like attitude amongst those who live in, say, the River Wards and those who live in West Philadelphia?
7: I don't know if I should be the one to say so, but I really like living in West Philly, for right. Sure. Yeah, it's definitely for me.
8: And what are the vibes? What are the general outlook of what will be in West Philly?
7: I don't know. My friends in West Philly, it's sort of like more laid back, and there's just like a lot of good music happening there right now.
8: So much great music coming out of this city. And when you guys started playing here, you started playing in two bands here at once, right?
7: I started playing in Waxahachie and also in a band called Great Thunder.
8: Right.
7: Yeah.
8: Well, we'll discuss more of everything, but why don't you guys do a tune to begin with?
7: Sure. This is called Under a Rock. It's a new song.

0: That is Under a Rock, one you may have heard from Waxahachie's new Ivy Trip, and we're having a chance to have the band in today. The new album, Ivy Trip, is their first for Emerge, and a masterful record, really, really a great one. I want to talk a little bit about Cerulean Salt, though, and the effect of that record, which, Katie, and when you made that record, you weren't playing to that many people, and through the popularity of that, and you were touring forever, things really kind of blew up with that.
1: Yeah, I mean, we didn't expect that to happen. We made the record in the basement of our house in West Philly, and yeah, we didn't expect for that many people to hear it, and then things just sort of happened.
0: How did you feel about that while it was happening, and then at the end? I mean, I know you you moved sort of out of the city afterwards, and I don't know if that was an effect of.
1: Yeah, I mean, it was really exciting, but it was also really overwhelming. And we toured pretty much all of 2013, a lot of 2014. So we moved out of Philly for a minute just to work on Ivy Trip. And now, yeah, after we finished, we moved back.
0: And in what ways is Ivy Trip a reaction to that? I mean, I hear it as a popular record for sure.
1: Yeah, a lot of people have said that. I guess I don't really hear it that way, but I could kind of understand that. I don't know. I mean, I really tried to leave Philly and to kind of sort of isolate myself, mostly so that I could just focus on making a record without thinking about how it was going to, be received.
0: Why is it called Ivy Trip?
1: It's a term that I kind of sort of made up just to refer to the sort of directionless wander that we all sort of go on sometimes.
0: Yes, we can agree with that one. You want to do another one from this or another song?
1: We're going to do an older one. We're going to do one from Cerulean Salt called Lively.

0: Yeah, and Katie, I understand one of the reasons you went, you know, we're out there on Long Island recording is because you got to use the house as sort of your studio. You're not a big fan of the studio experience. I mean, we have her under lights and all kinds of things here today.
1: I feel so overexposed. I like making records at home. I kind of like to enter the recording process sort of underprepared and sort of build things up and take my time, and it's easier to do that at my house.
0: Even lyrically, you would come in without them?
1: No, I usually try to have that because that's the part that takes the longest, so I usually try to come in with at least that.
0: Obviously, I'm not alone in loving your lyrics, but I'm wondering how you put them together, because they do you like chisel them away when you get started and do a lot of editing?
1: Yeah, I do now. When I was younger, I used to sit down and write a song in like 20 minutes, and that would just be the song forever. But I feel like now I do a lot of drafting and sort of meticulous about vocal rhythms and the rhyming and the syllables. And yeah, it just every single word kind of has to be just right now.
0: You got me smiling about vocal rhythms, because that's one of the things that's so cool about it.
1: Oh, cool.
0: You definitely work hard on that. Waxahachie in the studio today, and go back to Ivy Trip and do one from this.
1: Yeah, we're going to do a new one called The Dirt.

0: That is The Dirt. It's Waxahachie are playing live in the Cafe Studios today, Katie Crutchfield and company. People often mention some of the great female-led bands from the 90s when they talk about your music. And I'm just doing a little bit of mathematics. You would have been really young then. So
1: yeah.
0: That was not was that a direct something you heard or?
1: Yeah, I mean, when we first started getting into music, we already had the internet. So I think that just by some weird coincidence, that music ended up being sort of shown to Allison and I and in probably like, you know, the early sort of mid-2000s.
0: Yeah.
1: So it wasn't really like cool anymore. and it was sort of like strange that we ended up finding that kind of music. But yeah, like Liz Phair and even Hole and Bikini Kill and bands like that, we sort of found around that time.
0: Were you always singing in harmony and like this when you were?
1: No, never until this band, actually.
0: Really?
1: Yeah, this is the first time we've ever done that.
2: We attempted it when we were in P.S. Eliot together, but I played drums and it just never
1: panned out.
0: Mm-hmm. Well, it works really well. I mean, part of it I was thinking, oh, how great. You can double track all your vocals on your records and then you have your doppelganger to...
1: that was sort of the my thought process, like who better to sing all these backups that I just recorded than someone who shares my DNA.
0: Absolutely. All right. What would you like to finish up with?
1: We're going to finish up with Peace and Quiet.

0: Waxahachie live on the cafe today. And Katie, thank you so much for coming in.
1: Oh, thanks for having us.
2: Thanks so much to David Dye and Waxahachie for that session that first aired back in 2015 and that we just re-aired as part of our new Sense of Place Philadelphia series. Back to your music in a minute here on World Cafe.

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2: Our Sense of Place Philadelphia series keeps on rolling for the rest of the month as the American 250 celebrations happen there. 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I'm Raina Duras. This is World Cafe, and here's more Philly music from Japanese Breakfast. Be sweet.

0: Just Can't Get Enough. That is Sheer Mag, Philly Bands, all the way down to the end of this hour of the cafe. You will be able to find all of the Sense of Place Philadelphia pieces as they come out at worldcafe.org. Go there, bookmark it. 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So huge, huge thank you to them. We produce this show at WXPN at the University of Pennsylvania. My name is Raina Duras. Thank you for listening to World Cafe from NPR.
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0: Philadelphia is where we make this show, but it's also a place, as you'll hear during our ongoing Sense of Place Philadelphia series, where a lot of music happens. Coming up, an artist who made a bunch of her music in Philly, Lucy Dacus. 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
1: You say it's nothing like the last time. Think I found the real thing.
0: And from Florence Road. All those songs and more on the way. I'm Rena Duras, and this is World Cafe.
2: 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I'm Daryl Brogdon. 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
3: This is live from the archives on World Cafe. I'm Raina Duris. This is the part of the show every day where I reach back into the zillions of live performances that have been recorded for World Cafe, and I play you a couple. Today, two live tracks from the year that Beyoncé performed at the Super Bowl, that Jennifer Lawrence tripped on her dress walking up to get her Oscar, and everyone was making videos of this. You remember that? The year was 2013, the year of the viral video dance sensation, the Harlem Shake. And the year Lord Huron came by to perform this. It's time to run live for the World Cafe.

tree by the river from Iron and Wine, who kind of seems like a guy who knows about nature and critters and stuff. But I wonder if he knows the important critter fact I'm about to tell you next on World Cafe.

0: Prove it all night. Okay, Bruce Springsteen, you're the boss. That's it for today's World Cafe. Always so happy to spend this time with you and listen to songs together. And always grateful to our affiliate public radio stations who make it all possible. And the team here who make the show happen. We produce this show at WXPN at the University of Pennsylvania in Philadelphia. I'm Raina Duris. Thank you for listening to World Cafe from NPR.
1: World Cafe is supported by the estate of Joan B. Kroc, whose bequest serves as an enduring investment in the future of public radio and seeks to help NPR produce programming that meets the highest standards of public service in journalism and cultural expression.
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4: 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And is also streaming online at thenorth1033.org. That puts a wrap on the World Cafe for today, and the World Cafe will be back again on our airwaves kicking off at 1 o'clock tomorrow. And we will be starting up Northland Afternoon here with the Soundcheck, a daily look at some music events happening around town, which is also available on our website at thenorth1033.org. And there you'll find some more information about each of the shows mentioned. Once we get into the music, we'll be starting off with a new track from Elizabeth and the Catapult with that song Responsible Friend, the title track to that album. Following that, some music from Solange, all right here on The North, 103.3. Check 1, 2, check, check. 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Options for this Thursday, June 25th. Gordon Thorne is performing at North Shore Winery. The Jolly Pops over at Two Harbors Public Library. Scott Kiever is performing at Ursa Minor. At Bennett Park is Morning Bird. Sir Ben's has Caleb Braun Schultz and Celtic Jam. Greg Inhofer is performing at the Alhambra Lounge. At the Cedar Lounge for Mentor North benefit event, the Gemstones, Nerd D, and DJ Hayes will all be performing. The Hounds over at Northern Waters Smokehouse. Open mic is happening at Larsmont Trading Post. For Superior Porch Fest, Side Street Detour, Boku Frequency, and Brianne Marie and the Front Porch Sinners will all be performing around the Billings Park neighborhood. And at the Minnesota Discovery Center is Jake Birdseye. If you've got a show and you want us to know, send us an email to info@thenorth1033.org. 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We're good.

This is Northland Afternoon right here on the North 103.3. And you just heard from Solange and that song Cranes in the Sky from the 2016 album A Seat at the Table. Fast forward 10 years and Elizabeth and the Cook was kicking off that set with Responsible Friend from that new album. And my name is Caitlin Brinza, spinning some tracks for your Thursday afternoon. And coming up within this 3 o'clock hour, we'll be hearing some music from Obong JR. We have Humbird in the mix. Some music from Teddy Thompson coming up here as well. And we will be jumping back into the music with a new track from B.B. Stockwell. And that song, When You Know, coming from the Volume 1 album. Following that artist, Solomon Burke and Kevin Morby, all right here on the North 103.3.

up there, just lend me your ear. I know many of you folks know the kind of woman I'm talking about. The kind that we men can go away and don't have to worry about. The kind you can call on the telephone 3, 4, 5 o'clock in the morning, and she'll say, "Daddy, where are you? Come on home, I love you, I miss you."

0: You're tuning in to listener-supported radio on the North 103.3, and you just heard the latest from Kevin Morby and that song 100,000 from the album Little Wide Open. Before that, we heard from Solomon Burke jumping back to 1969 with that album Proud Mary. We heard that track Uptight Good Woman. B.B. Stockwell kicking off that set. And the North 103.3 is supported in part by Renewal by Anderson of the Lake Superior region, offering custom-built replacement windows, entry doors, and replacement patio doors. 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And we have a few more tracks coming your way. We'll be hearing some music from Obong JR, jumping back to 1966 with The Music Machine. And coming up after a quick message is Mazzy Star and that song Fade Into You from the 1993 album So Tonight That I Might See. All right here on the North 103.3.
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0: This is Community Run Radio on the North 103.3, and that was The Music Machine from their self-titled album with that song, Come On In. Before that, Obong JR and the song Holy Mountain, and Mazzy Star kicking off that set. 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Details at bigtop.org. And we have three more songs coming your way, including some music from the Milk Carton Kids, a track from Lucy Dacus, and coming up after a quick message is a new song from Humbird. This is Daughter of Empire from that album, Morning When It Comes. Right here on the North, 103.3, listener-supported radio.
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This is the North 103.3, and we just heard from Lucy Dacus from that album, Home Video, which came out in 2021, and that track, Brando. The Milk Carton Kids before that, with A Friend Like You, and Humbird kicking off that set. And programming on the North is supported in part by the Bush Foundation, investing in great ideas and the people who power them. Introducing the 2026 Bush Fellows, leaders working to make the region better for everyone. More information is online at bushfoundation.org. And we have three more tracks to bring us into the 4 o'clock hour. We'll be hearing some music from Black Pumas, closing out the hour with T-Bone Walker, and right now a new track from Teddy Thompson. This is So This Is Heartache, off of that album, Never Be the Same. All right here on the North, 103.3.

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And is also streaming online at thenorth1033.org. Closing out the 3 o'clock hour was T-Bone Walker and that song, Shake It Baby, from the album Every Day I Have the Blues. Black Puma before that with Fire, and Teddy Thompson kicking off that set. And we will be starting up the second hour of Northland Afternoon, taking a trip back to 1990 with Paul Simon and the song The Obvious Child off of the album The Rhythm of the Saints. Following that, some music from John Prine, all right here on The North, 103.3.

You're tuning into The North on 103.3 FM, and that was some John Prine for your Thursday afternoon. That was Hey, Nothing, and that comes from the album Lost Dogs, Mixed Blessings. Kicking off this 4 o'clock hour was Paul Simon and the song The Obvious Child. And I hope your day is going well. My name is Caitlin Brinza, spinning some afternoon sounds for you until 6 o'clock tonight. And coming up within this hour, we'll be hearing that new track from Julia Jacqueline. We have David Wax Museum in the mix, some music from Early Eyes, and so much more in between. And we will be jumping back into the music here with the new track from Ismay. This is called American Flag from that album, Half Truth. Following that, some music from Shamikia Copeland. All right here on The North, 103.3.

0: 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Ismay before that with that new track, American Flag. 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And we have a couple more tracks coming your way. We'll be hearing some new music from Julia Jacqueline. We have Sunvolt in the mix. And coming up after a quick message is Leon Bridges and that song, Smooth Sailin', from the album Coming Home. All right here on the North 103.3, your music connection.
1: Friday, June 26th on Northland Morning. Larry Weber's back, and so is Summertime. We'll get Larry's outdoor update on Backyard Almanac, plus we'll revisit a Backtracks from the Past going into an art and music heavy weekend. That's Friday on Northland Morning.

0: Thanks to listeners like you. This is the North 103.3, and we just heard Windfall from Sunvolt off of that 1995 album Trace. Before that, Julia Jacklin and the song Get Away From Me, and Leon Bridges kicking off that set. And the North 103.3 receives support from At Sarah's Table Chester Creek Cafe at 19th Avenue East and 8th Street in Duluth. 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And we have three more tracks coming your way. We'll be hearing the latest from Water Baby, closing out this set with Pokey Lafarge, and up after a quick message, David Wax Museum with that song, Luann, off of the 2023 album, You Must Change Your Life. All right here on community-supported radio, The North.
1: This week on the Retro Cocktail Hour, the new exotic sounds of the Tiki Delights and Ixtahuela. Plus, we'll go under the sea with harmonica virtuoso Leo Diamond. I'm Daryl Brogdon. Join me where the music's shaken, not stirred. 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

0: This is Northland Afternoon right here on the North 103.3. And we just heard from Pokey Lafarge and that song, Get It For It's Gone, off of the 2021 album, In the Blossom of Their Shade. Water Baby was before that with that new track, A Miss, and David Wax Museum kicking off that set. And the North 103.3 receives support from Minnesota Power Employees Credit Union, which belongs to its members. MPECU offers checking, savings, loans and mortgages, retirement planning, and financial education. 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And we have four more tracks to bring us into the final hour of Northland Afternoon for today, and we'll be hearing some music from Steve Lacy. We have the Dandy Warhols to close out this hour, Fruit Bats in the mix as well. And coming up after a quick message is Early Eyes in that song Clarity, coming from the 2020 EP Sunbathing. All right here on the North 103.3.
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The name is a direct nod to the station's physical music archive, which houses a collection of more than 13,000 vinyl records, and also reflects how the liquid is served. 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

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Closing out that 4 o'clock hour was the Dandy Warhols and that song Bohemian Like You from the album 13 Tales from Urban Bohemia. Before that, we heard from Fruit Bats and the song Creature from the Wild, Steve Lacy with The Feeling, and Early Eyes kicking off that set. And we will be starting up this 5 o'clock hour of Northland Afternoon here in just a moment. But before we jump into the music, I just want to let you know that the 20th Annual Bayfront Reggae and World Music Festival takes place July 18th at Bayfront Festival Park in Duluth. Headliners include Jamaican artist Protégé, Jesse Royal, Rick Jam, and Afrobeats artist Libyanka. The event features cultural food, artisan vendors, and live music. More information is available at bayfrontworldmusic.com. And we will be starting this final hour of Northland Afternoon here with the soundcheck, a daily look at some music events happening around town, which is also available on our website at thenorth1033.org. And there you'll find some more information about each of the shows mentioned. Once we get into the music, we'll be hearing from Future Islands from that new album, From a Hole in the Floor to a Fountain of Youth, and we have that song, Sail. Following that, some music from Billy Bragg. All right, here on the North, 103.3. Check 1, 2, check, check. 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Options for this Thursday, June 25th. Gordon Thorne is performing at North Shore Winery, The Jolly Pops over at Two Harbors Public Library, Scott Kiever is performing at Ursa Minor, at Bennett Park is Morning Bird, Sir Ben's has Caleb Braun Schultz and Celtic Jam, Greg Inhofer is performing at the Alhambra Lounge, at the Cedar Lounge for Mentor North Benefit Event, The Gemstones, Nerdy, and DJ Hayes will all be performing. The Hounds over at Northern Waters Smokehouse. Open mic is happening at Larsmont Trading Post. For Superior Porch Fest, Side Street Detour, Boku Frequency, and Brianne Marie and the Front Porch Sinners will all be performing around the Billings Park neighborhood. And at the Minnesota Discovery Center is Jake Birdseye. If you've got a show and you want us to know, send us an email to info@thenorth1033.org. 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

0: You're tuning in to Northland Afternoon right here on the North 103.3. And that was Billy Bragg with that song, Must I Paint You a Picture? Before that, kicking off this 5 o'clock hour was Future Islands and that track, Sail. And my name is Caitlin Brinza, spinning some tracks for your Thursday afternoon until 6 o'clock tonight. And coming up within this hour, we'll be hearing some music from Millie Jackson. We have Courtney Barnett in the mix, some music from The Velvet Underground, and so much more in between. And we will be getting back into the music, jumping back to 1997 with Erykah Badu and that song, Apple Tree, coming from the album Baduism. Following that, some Minnesota music from Lamar and a track from Baby Rose with Leon Thomas. 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
1: I'd like to dedicate this to all of the Creator's righteous children. I have some food in my bag for you. Not that edible food, that food you eat.

This is Community Run Radio on the North 103.3, and you just heard that song Friends Again from Baby Rose and Leon Thomas, and that is that new single. Before that, we heard from Lamar with Say My Name and Erykah Badu kicking off that set. And we have three more tracks coming your way, including some music from Alaini Mandel. We have Millie Jackson, who I mentioned earlier on. And right now, taking a trip back to 1996 with Steve Earle. This is the title track to that album, Feel All Right. All right here on the North, 103.3.

0: This is Northland Afternoon right here on the North 103.3, and that was Millie Jackson with A House for Sale. Before that, we heard from Eleni Mandel in the song Hard to Be Lonely, and Steve Earle kicking off that set. And the North 103.3 is supported by listeners like you and All Energy Solar, a Minnesota-based residential and commercial solar designer and installer, providing green turnkey energy solutions. 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And we've got a couple more tracks coming your way, including some music from Noah Kahn, a track from Courtney Barnett, and up after a quick message, some new music from Bleachers. 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

thanks to listeners like you. This is the North. And that was some new music from Noah Kahan with that song Doors, coming from the album The Great Divide. Before that, some music from Courtney Barnett with that track Write a List of Things to Look Forward to, and Bleachers kicking off that set. And support for the North comes from the Winnipeg Folk Festival, July 9th through 12th at Birdsale Provincial Park. Featuring artists including Father John Misty and Lucy Dacus, along with a range of folk and roots performers. More at winnipegfolkfestival.ca. And we have three more tracks before we wrap up, and The House is Rockin' kicks off at 6 o'clock, and we'll be hearing some music from Cha Wah, closing out the set with Tasha, and right now, taking a trip back to 1969 with The Velvet Underground from their self-titled album. This is Pale Blue Eyes, right here on The North.

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This is Portland Radio on the North, 103.3. Wrapping that set up, a bit of a country rock site. Courtesy of Michael Nesmith and the First National Band from a pair of his great albums from 1970. Heard off of Magnetic South, that was Hollywood. And from Moose Salute, Silver Moon. Bit of Elton John in there, off of the Friends soundtrack from 71, Honey Roll, and off the Rare Masters collection from 73, Whenever You're Ready, Honey, We'll Go Steady Again. Elvis in there, from Artists of a Century from 73 with Promised Land, and begin that set with some Guess Who off of This Time Long Ago from 67, and There's No Getting Away From You on the top of that set. Also from 70, oh, sorry, also from the lads from Winnipeg, the Guess Who, again, off the Best of the Guess Who, Volume 2, and Albert Flasher. This is Your House is Rockin'. You have Randy here until 9 o'clock, and let's just roll it, kids. Here we go with some Pete Townsend.

The North 103.3, Big Brother and the Holden Company wrapping up that set. Of course, Janice there, front and center. That was Summertime from Cheap Thrills from 67, and from their debut also from 67. I heard The Last Time. Pete Townsend in there for that from 81's Empty Glass. I'm sorry, 1977's Rough Mix, yes, sir. One he did was Ronnie Lane, and you heard My Baby Gives It Away, and top of that set from 81's Empty Class, now I got it right, and Rough Boys. Got ready to hear up until 9 o'clock. Maybe I'll make it. Let's see. Let's get going. Here we got some Everly Brothers.

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And this is just what I said. I said, I can't make you stay if you wanna go. But it's high time, baby, that you should know.

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At the equinox, when the earth was veiled in a late rain, wreathed with wet poppies, waiting spring, the ocean swelled for a far storm and beat its boundary. The groundswell shook the beds of granite. I, gazing at the boundaries of granite and spray, the established sea marks, felt behind me mountain and plain, the immense breadth of the continent.

insolent quietness of stone. The tides are in our veins. We still mirror the stars. Life is your child. But there is in me, older and harder than life and more impartial, the eye that watches.